0: Celine Dion and Hugh Jackman performed via satellite. John Farnham was unable to attend the concert due to his declining health. The 77-year-old was diagnosed with cancer in the mouth in 2022. And finally, the Australian dollar is buying 71.21 US cents. This is Air National News. In sport, Collingwood star Nick Dykos goes into this evening's Brownlow medal count as the runaway favourite. The champion midfielder is such a heavy favourite that even the AFL's head of football, Greg Swan, has declared he will win it. Fans who threw bottles onto the field after Saturday's AFL preliminary final could face lifetime stadium bans as police and the MCC review security footage. The investigation follows reports of poor crowd behaviour, including an eight-year-old boy left terrified after a fan poured nachos over him and his mother. Hawthorn CEO Ash Klein confirmed the club will liaise with police and the AFL before determining any club-enforced penalties.
1: The responsibility and the rollout usually goes with the MCC, the stadium and the AFL, and they've obviously made that position and we'll obviously work with them if there's anything untoward in that regard.
0: Newcastle Knights coach Justin Holbrook is refusing to be drawn into the debate over referee decisions in their 12-10 upset win of the Warriors in the NRL semi-finals. Referee Ashley Klein was peppered with beer cans after full time at Eden Park. Holbrook says his side deserved the victory.
2: The Warriors have had a great year. They were enormous. It was not much in the game, but I want to thank our players. You know, we played with 100-odd fans here out of 50,000 and we knew how many fans were watching back home, so I'm really happy with the win.
0: Australian Independent Radio News.
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5: You ever had those moments, maybe it's at work, where you notice a colleague that's struggling with what they're trying to do, and instead of just walking past, you actually stop yourself and you offer to help? 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
5: All right, play the daily, all right. Hey, Cam with you. You tuned in and we're about to dive in to a big conversation. Your artist of the week, We Are Messengers, preparing this Friday to drop their fifth studio project called Halfway Home. Now, there's a number of songs from it that we've been listening to this year. The title track, Faith, Hope, Love, We've Got Room For You, Lay It All On You. But there's still Half, which is hidden behind the curtain for now. Lead singer Darren Mulligan's going to join us in just a moment. He's going to be with us pretty much most of the way through this hour. He's been very generous with his time, as he always is. And we're going to deep dive into this project, what it means, what it represents, what he hopes for. And I've been listening to this album for a couple of weeks now in readiness for this conversation. And there are some crazy lyrics. He's been super vulnerable about his personal life, about his failings as a husband, as a father, as a man. So I am so keen to dive into all of it. Darren from We Are Messengers joins us next on The Daily.
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0: God is light. God is joy. God is moving in our First Nations people. This is Buddy Ular for Bibles. 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Here's Hilton from Bible League and Kathy.
1: Obviously, we put this campaign out each year. We want to be able to fund these Bibles. We want to be able to fund the ongoing printing and publishing and distribution of these Bibles. If you could just give some people some encouragement about impact, what it's doing and why they should get involved, what would you say to them?
2: I'm always so encouraged when I hear about the impact of the plain English version and the way that it's helping people to access God's word. And we are so thankful for Bible League publishing and distributing the plain English version and getting it out there, and for all of the donors who give towards that cause. If you can keep praying for that, that would be really appreciated.
1: Thank you. It's Buddy Ular for Bibles, and we are placing Bibles into the hands of Indigenous people right across the country. And we do that through this campaign. We do that through the plain English version. And we've been blessed today to chat with Kathy, one of the translators. And thank you so much, Kathy, for coming into studio today and having a chat. Thank you.
0: Your $20 gives a plain English version of the Bible to a First Nations Australian. 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
1: Are you tuned into The Daily? My next guest is our artist of the week, dropping a big new album on Friday. I'm only halfway. The countdown is on as We Are Messengers put the finishing touches on preparations for their fifth studio album, Halfway Home. Lead singer Darren Mulligan is one of my favourite people on the planet. It is so good to have him back on the show for a good chat. Darren, welcome back to The Daily, brother.
2: Cheers, Cam. I would say the same about you, brother. You've been very good to me over the years. Thank you.
1: Now, the last time that I saw you was in the middle of the Australian tour at the start of the year. Your head was spinning because your drummer had just said, I'm out of here, I'm going. You still had a tour to finish. You had a drummer to find. You had a show again the following night. It was all just out of control. How were you dealing with the stress in that moment, my friend?
2: Mate, that stress, that was wild. You know, we traveled all across the world. Australia is a big part of our 18 months kind of touring cycle. We love coming to Australia. We love the people. And I was so gutted. The timing, you know, was perfect for Ken and I and his baby, but the timing was terrible for a band. And it was really cool. You know, our friend Brandon came in, played the show without ever having rehearsed with us. It wasn't a perfect show. It was messy, but it was really beautiful. It just reminded me that God always moves in the awkward places in between all of our best plans. It's a very We Are Messengers story. You know, we're rehearsed, we're ready, everything's in order, and then everything falls to bits, and then you have to rely on Jesus. And yeah, maybe that's the best way. Otherwise, you become very egocentric and reliant on your own powers to make things happen.
1: We're going to talk about the album really soon, but you guys have been based back at home in Ireland for the last little while after a fairly decent tenure residing and operating full-time in the US. I'm curious to unpack this a little bit, because was it the lure of home that just kept tugging at your heartstrings that you always knew that you were going to get back there? Or what was it about the US that made it untenable to stay?
2: Oh, wow. Yeah. Okay. I felt so deeply lonely in America. I felt completely ungrounded or untethered to a real sense of community and ordinary way of living. Parents and grandparents and aunts and uncles and nieces and nephews, you know, were absent from our life. I didn't want to raise my kids as wanderers, as strangers in the promised land. Ireland's not perfect, but it is wonderful and it is very ordinary. And there are things I look at in America and I go, wow, those are great qualities. People are driven, they're ambitious, they encourage success, they honor people, they're very kind, very generous. You know, not at all what you hear about on, you know, the media. Americans are wonderful people. That's the truth. Like, but Ireland's home. Like, I'm sitting now looking out at the forest, like 10,000 acres of wilderness. And you know, we live off grid up in the hills in County Tyrone and in the occupied part of Ireland, and we'll not get into the politics of it, but I feel a real calling to this place, to these people. I'm back studying Irish, our indigenous language, as Gaeilge, and we're touring the world from a place now of being full. You know, where I think before I was using touring to try and medicate my loneliness, my sadness, the distance, and now we're really filled with peace and contentment and satisfaction. So we tour from that, which makes our tours much more honest, much more easygoing, much more joyful. So yeah, it hasn't been a perfect transition. Nothing ever is. Family's hard. Being part of a local church is hard. But those are the important things. Everything else is comes second to that. Yeah.
1: 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As our artist of the week, we're going to have our first dive into it next at The Daily. 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

0: Are you tuned into the Daily? Your artist of the week, Darren from We Are Messengers, is here with us. And we are giving you the official countdown. It's kicked off just 4 days out now until the new project, Halfway Home, is out in the wild. Darren, mate, you've given me the chance to have a sneak peek early listen through this album. And firstly, thank you. You should be immensely proud of this project. But lyrically, let's dive straight into this because there are a number of lines here that I want to unpack. You talked about family being hard just a couple of moments ago. You've bookended the project with what I can only gather from the lyrics and what I've heard are a couple of songs about your wife. Firstly, and these are a couple of lines that left off the page to me. Heavy and Light is track one. Why is everything sinking when I've never felt so high? And then track 13 at the end of the record, a song called Jesus You Couldn't Recognize, where you say that he got the light while my shadow kept you company. Wow. Okay. You are bearing it all, mate.
1: I can't believe, Cam. That's why I love talking to you. You're one of the few people in Christian arts who actually takes the time to really listen to what we're saying. So the first and last song, none of this record was written in Nashville, zero of it. It was all written in Sweden and in London and Ireland and Scotland and a little bit of New York City. But the first song, Heavy and Light, was written in the same studio that Soundgarden tracked their record in, their debut record in. And I remember lying on the mattress for 3 nights in that studio just with a guitar and a producer, just banging songs out. And this was one of the songs from that project. And essentially at the time, I was wrestling with the idea of moving home. We had made the decision to move home. We had complete unity. It was a real season of joy. And then all of a sudden, the joyfulness drained out of it as we were a few months out from moving back to Ireland. And I remember standing at the door, me and my wife screaming at each other. And I remember thinking, God, why is everything so heavy and light at the same time? You know, why is everything sinking when I've never felt so high? They say misery loves company, but joy needs a friend too. And I was praying this. I was like, God, so can me and Heidi get over this and get on to something new? So I thought, open the record with that and close it with one of the last songs I wrote for the new album, which was Jesus You Couldn't Recognize. And in it, I think it's the best lyric I've ever written in my life, because it's really raw and really truthful. And it's me just admitting that my wife got the dregs of me when I was out giving Jesus everything I had. But at the end of the day, when I lay down at night, it's Heidi who puts her arms around me and makes me feel all right. And so there's a lot of reckoning in this album, Cam. I'm reckoning with not being young, not being old. I'm reckoning with a lot of shame and guilt from the past and a lot of mercy and forgiveness. I'm reckoning with a marriage that's been through hell and back, and that is probably in its sweetest place in 18 or 19 years. And it's really painful being a human, but it's really beautiful too. And I wanted the album, Cam, to sound like the lyrics, to sound like the songs. I wanted it not to be polished. So there's a lot of imperfections on there. Everything's live, everything's raw, everything's tracked first or second take. There's no overthinking, there's no worrying about, will this be a commercial success? And I'm just going to tell you the truth, Cam. I have had a ton of pushback on the record. I usually don't, because it isn't as commercial as our last records have been. But I will say, even though there's been pushback, I've had a lot of room to be myself, to tell the truth, to be free. And so I think it's going to be really special when people hear it. I don't know if it's going to be the biggest record we've ever done, but I shouldn't say this out loud. But I don't give two hoots whether it is or not. You know, I want to know that if I go to bed tonight and this is it, this is the last We Are Messengers record, that it was the best I could give God and my family and our audience. And it really is the best, Cam. I'm not saying it's the best record anyone's ever made in the world, but it's the best I could give. And I think it's our best record since our debut record, since the We Are Messengers album, in terms of musicality, in terms of lyric, in terms of the creativity, in terms of heart, because I feel more like that man now, 12 years later, than I ever have. I feel free again. I'm moving home to Ireland as part of that. I got nothing to lose. I'm in crazy bonus time here. So it's all a gift to me. So I'm not going to cheat God or cheat you or cheat the audience by giving you some watered down CCM drivel that puts some more money in the bank. I'm going to do the real thing.
0: And from you, mate, we wouldn't want it any other way. Hey, Darren from We Are Messengers is hanging out with us on the show. We're going to dive into the title track next at The Daily.

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0: Hey, you tuned into The Daily. It's always great to start the week with good friends. And Darren from We Are Messengers is here with us on the show. As our artist of the week, we're counting down to Friday. The new album called Halfway Home officially releases out into the wild. We're going to give you a song from it every single day until it drops. Now, Darren, you did tell us that the record was going to be called Halfway Home when we had you on when you announced the Australian tour. I believe that wasn't even public info when you dropped it for us. But let's dive into thematically this idea of being halfway home. You've talked about this tension, I guess, of this heavenly home that we're moving towards, but this earthly home, which we are currently residing in, and the longing for both. And there's that wrestle and there's that tension. When did you first become aware that that tension even existed in the first place? Because it can be real easy just to float through life completely blissfully unaware.
1: Jeepers, Cam, you asked the best questions. Album was never supposed to be called Halfway Home. It was supposed to be, I had this grand idea in my head. I was building a record called Heaven and Earth, and it was going to be six songs of rock and roll and six songs of indie, you know, Bon Iver folk music. And I was going to track all the music videos in the wilderness, in the desert, out in Jordan, or in Death Valley or somewhere. I had it all planned out. I was doing it all. This is what we were doing. And about halfway through the writing process, I was sending songs into my management. And one of my managers, Nick Beret, he turned around and said, Darren, this album isn't called Heaven and Earth. And I said, what do you mean? Of course it is. And he says, no, it's not. He says, this is about a journey. This is about a travel. And this is about that tension. He said, this album, would you be okay if we called it Halfway Home? And when he said that, the lights came on for me. And I realized, oh, this is the album I was making all along. And because I was writing it in all these different countries and continents, and I was going through all these emotions in my own life, and I was going, oh, this is what it's supposed to be. It's a journeying record. It's a sojourning record. It's not a record that has all the answers. It's a record maybe that has all the questions. And it's a persevering, enduring album. And it became Halfway Home. And then we realized all the music videos have to be shot all over the world. So we've done them in like Paris and Australia and America and in Europe. And it all makes sense now. And it's only just making sense now. Because I'm like you, I listen to records top to bottom. And when I listen to this top to bottom, I go, oh, wow, God, that's what you were doing. I wasn't being clever, by the way, with Bookend and Heavy and Light and Jesus You Couldn't Recognize. That wasn't me going, I'll do this here, this love song here and this love song here. That is just the natural progression of how it ended up. And God was scheming on this one, Cam. And I was letting him scheme. And I wasn't getting in the way. And I will probably be less successful and less wealthy for it. But I'll sleep like a baby.
0: Oh, that's good. Hey, Darren from We Are Messengers is with us. The new album drops this Friday. As your artist of the week, here's the title track, Halfway Home at The Daily.

0: Are you tuned into the Daily? Cam here with you, with Darren from We Are Messengers, still joining us from his home in Ireland as we ready the countdown for the brand new album, Halfway Home, which officially drops this Friday. It's an incredible collection of songs. You will ride the roller coaster of emotions, as I did, when you just sit with it and consume the lyrics, you listen, you let it sink in. Darren, what else do we need to know about the project, mate? What are you hoping that it does for people as, like I did, they just kind of sit with these songs?
1: Thank you, Cam. I would encourage listeners again, the audience, try and listen to it in one sitting if you can. Just try sit with it for a minute. I know we don't have the attention spans we used to have, Cam. I get it. It's hard. But I think there's something really important in here for people to hear. Yeah, I shouldn't say it, but I'm going to say it anyway. It's one of my favorite records I've ever listened to. And I can't say that about all our albums. But this album was made to be listened to in your car, when you're sitting in the rain, or just when you've shut the world out and you've gone, God, talk to me. This one talks to me, Cam. Like, it really does. Like all my old favorite records did. And I want to thank everyone, Cam, one more time in Australia. We'll be back. We're already scheming. We're already making plans to come back to Oz. It's been a second home to us. And thank you. And thank everybody at this station. It means the world to me. It means the world to me that you play real music. Dude, Cam, you guys were like Faith, Hope, Love, number one in Australia. Halfway Home came out. It was number two, number three. You're giving room for these songs to be heard. So thank you, bro. Love you. Cheers.
0: Love you, mate. Thanks for joining us on The Daily.
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3: I'm Ron Wilson. New polling shows support for Federal Labor at its lowest level since 2012. The government's primary vote has slipped 2 points to 27% in the latest news poll. The coalition managed only 19%, One Nation leading the pack on 30% in primary vote support. But opposition leader Angus Taylor says he's not focusing on the polls.
4: You're seeing improvement in the support for me as leader, and you're seeing improvement in many polls for the coalition. But look, I'm not going to get into focusing and commenting on an individual poll.
3: John Howard's son is reportedly considering a tilt at politics. Richard Howard is considering throwing his hat in the ring for the New South Wales seat of Wirunga. Senior Liberals believe the move would bolster the party ahead of next year's New South Wales state election. New South Wales police say a deadly stabbing in the Blue Mountains is the fourth domestic violence-related incident across the state in a matter of days. In the latest incident, one child is dead and two others are in critical condition after being found with stab wounds. A woman was also found with serious injuries at the scene at Valley Heights, and at this stage, police are not looking for anyone else in their investigation. An inquest starts today into the death of 2-year-old Joe Massa after treatment he received at Sydney's Northern Beaches Hospital 2 years ago. The toddler suffered a cardiac arrest before being transferred to Sydney Children's Hospital at Randwick, where he died. The inquest will focus on the care and treatment he received at Northern Beaches Hospital. Cocaine consumption in Victoria has surged sixfold in the past decade. Wastewater data shows more than 1.2 tonnes is now consumed each year, with the Victorian market estimated to be worth $1.3 billion. The Australian Criminal Intelligence Commission warns cocaine use is becoming normalised despite the potentially deadly consequences. A national survey has found nearly half of all cybercrimes in Australia go unreported. 42% of those surveyed had either been targeted or had been victims of cybercrime in the past 5 years. The offences were dominated by financial scams, data breaches, and hacking. Entertainers from around the globe have joined local stars to honour John Farnham in a special tribute concert at Rod Laver Arena in Melbourne. Celine Dion sang You're the Voice live from Paris, while Coldplay's Chris Martin surprised the crowd with a song specially written for John.
5: Oh, thank you, John. Oh, thank you, John. One day we'll all be gone. But the thing about John Farnham's songs is they'll keep living on.
3: A And Australians will continue to live longer, but the pace of the nation's population growth will slow over the next 40 years. They are some of the findings in the latest intergenerational report being released today. By 2066, males will live on average to 86, while women can expect an average age of 90. This is AIR National News. In sport, Australia has secured a 3-0 series clean sweep against Zimbabwe after holding on for a one-wicket win in the third and final one-dayer in Harare. Chasing 272, the Aussies looked gone when Josh Inglis was dismissed for a brilliant 103. But Nathan Ellis guided the visitors home with 36, the winning runs coming on the second-to-last ball of the game.
6: And that is it! What a brilliant show of tempo by Nathan Ellis!
3: The Lions will challenge a one-match ban for striking handed to Lachie Neale at the AFL Tribunal. Neale was charged for off-the-ball contact with Hawks star Jack Ginnivan. The Brisbane star hasn't been suspended in his 15-year, 320-game career. If banned, he'll miss Saturday's AFL Grand Final against Fremantle. The AFL Brownlow Medal will be held tonight, with Collingwood star Nick Dykos the overwhelming favourite to take out the game's highest individual honour. And in NRL, the Newcastle Knights have reached the preliminary final for the first time since 2013 after upsetting the Warriors 12-10 at Eden Park. The Knights will play the Panthers on Sunday at Accor Stadium for a place in the decider. Australian Independent Radio News.
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0: You ever had those moments, maybe it's at work, where you notice a colleague that's struggling with what they're trying to do, and instead of just walking past, you actually stop yourself and you offer to help? In the Bible, in Hebrews chapter 13 and verse 16, it's a reminder for us that doing good and sharing with others actually matters to God. It says, "Don't take things for granted or go slack working for the common good. Share what you have with others." See, faith isn't just about what we say or what we believe. It shows up in the simple ways that we care for people.
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0: All righty, my friends. You tuned into the daily. Welcome to you. I hope you had a great weekend. My gosh, it's been a massive show already. There's still plenty to come. Franny Cash dropped her new album over the weekend. And we are going to give you... We're going to try to do something that we've never done before. We're going to jam-pack every single song into 60 seconds to give you a quick little run-through on this landmark project. We'll hear from Franny as well as she talks a little bit more about the significance of her debut album as a solo artist. Also, we've got a little bit of nostalgia. We're going to pull one out of the archive. It was the number one song in the country this week 20 years ago in 2006. My gosh. But next, we're going to talk about your health. We're going to talk about your well-being. And if you're someone that said, look, we'll start Monday with something. Well, we're going to talk about an idea that if you're just kind of waiting for everything to be perfect before you begin, well, don't be surprised when nothing begins. It's a hard-hitting one, I know, but it's a conversation I've had pretty frequently with people over the last little while. So we're going to jump into this and have a crack at it. Some Monday motivation next at the Daily.
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14: 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It's been 3 years and it still feels new.

0: God is light. God is joy. God is moving in our First Nations people. This is Buddyula for Bibles. 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Here's Hilton from Bible League and Kathy.
1: Yeah, it's always really encouraging when people send an email or come into the bookshop and say that they've been using the plain English version and it's had such a good impact. The discouraging thing is that usually comes with, when's the whole Bible going to be available? So I had a friend who works in a language centre in Western Australia. She said that she read the plain English version with a co-worker there, and the co-worker really loved it and said, look at my arm, the hairs are standing up. Great to hear such an impact. We also had an email from a pastor in a remote Indigenous community in Central Australia who said he was reading the Bible with a young man who's never been a confident reader. They started reading the book of Mark together. The pastor read the first story and then the young man had a go. And to the pastor's surprise, the young man just kept reading and reading, and he read out about two chapters all on his own.
2: Wow, that's amazing. So he obviously just felt confident that it was in language that he could read and understand.
1: Yeah, wasn't struggling to read it out loud, which he would usually do with an English Bible.
0: Your $20 gives a plain English version of the Bible to a First Nations Australian. 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

0: 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The next couple of minutes, we're going to dive into an idea, talking about your health, talking about your well-being, as well as doing the show. I'm a personal trainer. So this is something that I talk to people, especially on the gym floor, all the time about. Hopefully you find this helpful. If you need everything to be perfect before you begin, well, don't be surprised when nothing begins. I mean, it's easy to tell yourself you'll start getting healthier when everything lines up. Maybe that's why we like the idea of a New Year's resolution, January 1, or, hey, it's Monday. I'll start it on Monday. When work settles down, when the kids need us less, when we have more energy, when the fridge is full of good food, when we finally have the perfect workout plan and enough time to follow it properly. But hey, let's be real. Does that day ever actually arrive? Yeah, didn't think so. The frustrating thing is that waiting for perfect conditions can feel like preparation. You're researching workouts, you're buying that healthier food, you're thinking about joining the gym, it feels like you're doing something. But sometimes we're simply delaying the uncomfortable part, which is actually beginning. And beginning rarely looks impressive. It might be a 10-minute walk. Maybe it might be just one better meal, a couple of gym sessions instead of every single day. Maybe choosing to go to bed half an hour earlier. It might even mean having a bad week and getting back into your routine rather than deciding the whole thing has failed. There will be excuses that you can convince yourself sound reasonable, because some of them genuinely are. Life does get messy. Injuries do happen. Work gets busy. Stress is real. So the goal isn't to pretend those things don't exist, but rather you got to try to ask, what can I realistically do with the situation I have right now? Because you don't need perfect conditions to make progress. You just need a starting point. And maybe imperfect action today is worth far more than the perfect plan you keep promising yourself you'll start tomorrow. Yep, we went there. That's some Monday motivation.
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0: Still to come on the Daily Franny Cash. Say a little bit more about her debut album, Here I Am, that just landed on Friday last week. In fact, going to do something we've never really done before on the show. We're going to try to squeeze every song into 60 seconds and just go bang, bang, bang, bang, bang, bang, bang. Give you a quick little run through of it. It's been great to listen to it over the weekend. But before we take care of that, we have to dig a song out of the vault that topped the charts this week 20 years ago. It's kind of scary to think that 2006 was a whole two decades ago. But the songs on this album from this artist got picked up by a stack of TV shows like Scrubs and Grey's Anatomy to the point where it just elevated and propelled his career into the stratosphere, and he's never looked back. In fact, he's got a new album due in a couple of weeks, I should say, rather. So more on this song from this artist with our Daily Flashback after this.
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0: Still to come on The Daily, we'll tell you about the debut album from Franny Cash. It landed a couple of days ago. We'll give you a run through on every track at the news desk after we hit rewind.
1: Are you telling me you built a time machine?
0: But first, this is scary. Let's wander back 20 years. A whole two decades to the year 2006. The song that we're about to dive into topped the Christian chart this week on the 21st of September. It's crazy. Now, it came from a guy called Matt Carney, who is still making music very, very well. He's got a new album coming out in just a couple of weeks, actually, called Hanging by a Heartstring. We'll talk more about that as we get a little closer. But the title track of his album that came out in 06, Nothing Left to Lose, topped the charts this week. It was a landmark album for Matt Carney. It was his second studio album. It was his major label debut. And it was what really put him on the map and escalated his profile. Three other songs on this album, All I Need, Crashing Down, Where We're Gonna Go From Here, they all featured on the hit TV show Grey's Anatomy. The title track, Nothing Left to Lose, was used in a teaser promoting the film called Catch and Release, also another TV series called Jericho. I could literally list through, like, Scrubs, so many TV shows and movies started featuring Matt's music because of the songs on this album. Really put him on the map, and he's still going strong. It topped the chart this week 20 years ago. Matt Carney, this is Nothing Left to Lose at The Daily.

0: Are you tuned into The Daily? It's Cam here. We're just about done. But hey, let's cover off this bit of news before we send you off.
1: I like to get the daily news.
0: All right, Franny Cash has dropped her debut solo album called Here I Am. She says, making this album has been one of the greatest honors of my life and somehow, simultaneously, one of the most challenging things I've ever done. When I set out to write an autobiographical album, I just didn't know all the deep soul searching it would take on all fronts. Here is a 60-second wrap-up of every song on the album. Let's dive into it.

Yeah, Franny went on to say that finding my footing on my own two feet was no easy task. I mean, I wrote over 200 songs with all different kinds of songwriters in all different kinds of studios trying to find who I am as just Franny. I came in with a lot of questions and a lot of emotions, and I came out with a lot of resolution and a lot of peace. By no means do I have it all together, but I sure do feel a lot better after saying what I needed to say. I hope that these songs help you feel so seen, so empowered in your story, so encouraged, and I hope they connect you to the people around you and to a loving relationship with God in a way that maybe you've never felt before. It's the debut album from Franny Cash. It's called Here I Am.

0: Hey, that wraps up the Daily. What a massive show. Tomorrow, another look at your Artist of the Week. We are Messengers. We'll hear from lead singer Darren Mulligan once again as we preview another song from the project that drops this Friday. If you're trying to get the kids to help out a little bit more around the house, let's be honest, who isn't? Tomorrow, parenting expert Sharon Witt's going to be here with us in the studio to talk about how to implement some age-appropriate chores, regardless of the age of the kids. And you can start them young all the way through their teenage years into young adulthood. Setting them up for life. All right, so Sharon's going to be here with us on the Daily tomorrow. Hope you can be too. Catch them.
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1: This is Air News ACT. Good morning, I'm Steve Barker. A 40-year-old woman is to be charged over a double fatal collision in Canberra's north last month. Police say the woman was behind the wheel when her sedan struck five cyclists on Gungahlin Drive in Palmerston early on August 27th. 32-year-old cyclist Bridie Lee died at the scene, while 39-year-old Ryan Rithmuller died days later in hospital. Last weekend, hundreds of mourners participated in a tribute ride for the pair who'd been involved in the ACT's triathlon community. A police investigation is underway after multiple sheep were allegedly killed and injured at a property in Canberra's south. More from Sean Bindley.
2: In a statement, ACT police say they're seeking public assistance after the incident of animal cruelty at a rural property in Toggenong on Wednesday night. Police say after speaking to the owner, it's believed multiple persons attended the property on Wednesday evening and with the assistance of dogs, rounded up eight sheep and moved them into a holding pen. In the pen, multiple sheep were deliberately injured, resulting in the death of one and the euthanasia of another due to the severity of its injuries. Police allege the property was also ransacked and a large amount of disruption caused to the premises. Anyone who saw anything unusual on the evening of September 16 on the eastern side of the Monero Highway between the paintball facility and Johnson Drive roundabout is being asked to contact ACT Police. Sean Bindley, Air News.
1: Canberra disability advocates and participants say they're concerned by Carers ACT's decision to close its Hub Disability Day program and NDIS support coordination services by early October, citing rising operating costs, financial pressure, and upcoming funding changes. The provider says it can no longer afford to subsidise the programs. The closure has raised alarm across the sector that more local disability service providers will follow suit, which could leave vulnerable Canberrans without critical support. Canberra House, the landmark office tower and dining precinct in the heart of the city, is officially up for sale. Sarah Patterson with more.
3: The site in Marcus Clark Street boasts a 12-storey office tower and food and beverage precinct, which has become an established destination within Canberra's CBD. Colliers ACT National Director Paul Powderley has told Region Canberra the city is undergoing significant urban renewal and infrastructure investment, supporting the CBD's position as a nationally significant commercial destination for occupiers, investors and residents. The impending sale of Canberra House is already attracting plenty of interest, with the sale expected to bring in more than $50 million. Sarah Patterson, Air News.
1: Australians are set to enjoy some of the longest lifespans in the world as an ageing population reshapes the national economy. Currently, the average lifespan for a woman is 85, for a man, 81. Treasury's latest intergenerational report is projecting female life expectancy to rise to 89.5 years by 2066. Male lifespans are also expected to increase to just over 86 years in 40 years' time. A new exhibition has opened at the Canberra Museum and Gallery depicting Lego people living in tiny worlds inside iconic items, from cars to pianos and jukeboxes. The artists say the exhibition is about doing something differently. In Air Sport, Capital Football has slapped a whopping 12-month suspension on a prominent National Premier League coach following the recent finals series. Referees also gave a red card to the coach for a technical area infringement. I'm Steve Barker. This is Air News Canberra.
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1: Okay, so you say at the moment there's three sort of full-time or semi-full-time, yep, within reason, translators. And this is I know translation takes a long time, and I'm putting you on the spot here. When will it be finished?
2: Oh, I generally tell people in about 300 years.
1: So we don't hold our breath.
2: Well, we pray for lots more workers to come and help us. If we had a team of 10 people working on it, we'd obviously get through
1: a lot quicker.
2: Yeah. But.
1: And that's interesting. How would you recruit people? Is it word of mouth? Is, you know, Wycliffe sort of promote it? Or how do you get more people?
2: Yeah, I think a bit of all of the above. Wycliffe is always trying to recruit for new translators, making themselves known at Bible colleges and general church and ministry circles. We try to keep up and kind of develop personal contacts as well as much as we can. So I think all of us on the PEV team have some connections with different churches and Bible colleges around Australia, and I think often take a bit of the scare factor out of translation work. I think some people can have the idea that to be a Bible translator you have to be this incredible language genius or
1: theologian,
2: and be able to speak multiple languages and be very nerdy and very focused, and you know, it's not bad to be nerdy and focused, and we'd probably all describe ourselves as that to some extent, but I think that can miss the point that Bible translation is a very relational ministry as well. Yeah. We spend a lot of our time with people who will be using our translations and who are inputting into the process. It's really important for us to be able to understand and have connections with the people who will be using the translation. So I think we are just really keen to help to see translation as a really viable and exciting ministry to be involved with. That it's something that I think any biblically literate, relationally capable Bible college graduate could and should consider as a ministry.
0: Your $20 gives a plain English version of the Bible to a First Nations Australian. 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Thank you.

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1: We all want our church culture to be one where everyone feels at home. But too often, single Christians feel like they're viewed as incomplete or just waiting around for marriage. Hi, I'm Kate Ryan for Focus on the Family Australia. 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

0: Faith Bites with Dr. Hilary Moroney. Bite-sized Bible wisdom to nourish your faith.
1: Hello, this is Hilary with Faith Bites, and I'm wanting us to think today about how in the Word of God it talks about us doing labor of love. And that means that we work. That means it's many times hard work. And this is what Paul was exhorting the people in Thessalonica. He knew that they were actually laboring out of love with some very difficult situations. Maybe there were some very difficult people. And in our day-to-day lives, whether it's our families or our workplaces or whatever, there's endless opportunities to exercise this decision that we make day by day, moment by moment. And Jesus said, didn't he, in John 13, 34 and 35, "My command to you is that you love one another in the way that I have loved you, and then people will see and know me." And I pray today for you in your situation that this would become a desire in your heart, that you would say, "Lord Jesus, whatever you've given me to do, whatever I put my hand to, whether it's in my workplace, in my social context, in my family, whatever, that you would give me your agape love. You'd give me your unconditional love for people, whether they do stuff that I think's crazy or irritating or are rude to me and treat me with disrespect. Lord, I pray you give us this grace that you have with us. You are so patient. And when we look at the fruit of the Spirit, you are long-suffering. You are faithful. You remain committed to us. You don't just dump us if we disappoint you. You give us some training and teaching sometimes and rebuke us, but you labor in love with every one of us. And I thank you that you're a good, loving Father. And as a father knows each of his children, you know how actually to communicate with each one of us. And I pray that you would refine us, every one of us. And this is my prayer for you in your capacity of communication. And you'd be able to get more in touch with yourself and what happens when some of these difficult things come up. And you'd be able to say, "Lord, would you give me your words to say?" Maybe you need to have the courage to speak truth in love. Maybe you need to be able to keep quiet. Maybe you need to change the subject and come up with a completely different idea. I don't know. But there are so many different ways that we can be loving and overlook an offense or a sin. And we can just say, "Lord, how many times have you been patient with me?" And this is my prayer for you today, that God will give you this grace of patience and loving kindness towards those people that you're interacting with. And you'll find great joy in it. In Jesus' name, amen.

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do we love humble people? This is curious because humility hasn't always been a prized virtue in society. In fact, ancient thinkers and philosophers didn't really value humility before an equal or a lesser person at all. Indeed, modern philosopher Alistair MacIntyre once said, "Aristotle would certainly not have admired Jesus Christ, and he would have been horrified by St. Paul." Why? Because of their view of humility. Because the Apostle Paul encouraged humility and held up Jesus Christ as the greatest example of humility, of someone who humbled himself by leaving heavenly splendor and glory to become a human and to die a humiliating death on a cross. So it's intriguing that this humble act changed the world and also changed how we value humility today. This is Rob Martin with God in 60 Seconds. To open up more space for reflection and conversation about God, go to thirdspace.org.au.

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0: God is light. 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
1: If you could encourage the listeners to just support in some way, whether that's through prayer or their finances, could you just give like a quick word of encouragement to them, just to ask them to get behind the PV campaign, the translation, you know, whatever it is, whatever they feel called to, if you could just give some sort of encouragement for them to do that.
2: I've tested PV in a few Aboriginal communities with little Bible studies. And this is from South Coast, New South Wales, all the way across to just outside of Perth. I asked everybody there, what do you think of this new translation? What do you like it, or what do you think? And they all said the same thing. They said, oh, yeah, we like this. So this is clear. This is clear. Mm-hmm. And that clarity, that's worth a lot of pain and effort and money to achieve, because we don't want to cloud out the gospel for people. And I think PUV's got a massive role to play in helping open up the gospel clearly to people.
0: 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Thank you.
3: 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One Way Afternoons. I'm Neville, and it's great to be with you this Monday afternoon. It's World Gratitude Day. I'll have a little bit more information about that later on. Right now, here is Kate Westwood. This is called Weight of the World.

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That was Ethan Beer with Only One That Matters. You're listening to One Way Afternoons on 91.9, 94.3 or digital. I'm Neville with you on this 21st of September, and it's World Gratitude Day. And it's celebrated annually on the 21st of September. The celebration started in 1965 in Hawaii when an international gathering decided that it would be a good idea to have one day per year to formally express gratitude and appreciation for the many wonderful things to be found in the world. So the founders of the Gratitude Day said that by taking time one day a year to reflect on the many amazing things we have in our lives, it would positively impact our well-being and make us happier and more contented people. So how can you celebrate World Gratitude Day? Well, you can keep a gratitude journal. And it's something that everybody can do. Make sure you write down all the things you're thankful for. You could eat together as a family and share some of the things that you are thankful for. Also, you can help people who are less fortunate. And it's important that people with lots of blessings share that with others. And a little bit of gratitude can go a long way. It's important for people to feel appreciated for everything they do. And there's many other benefits, health benefits, for instance. It's actually good for your own health. Being thankful results in a whole host of emotional and physical benefits. For instance, you can boost your immune system and lower stress levels and improve sleep by being thankful. So World Gratitude Day today, make a little effort. Be thankful for what you have, your blessings that God gives you today. Next is Reliant K. This one is called Mountaintop.

Taking What Comes. That's from Tell Me I'm Dreaming. You're listening to One Way Afternoons on One Way FM. You're not dreaming. It's beautiful and sunny out there today. So hope you're enjoying the day, whatever you're doing. I'm Neville with you this afternoon, and it's time for Faith News from Christian Daily International. More than 300 people were baptized this month at a gathering of the Methodist Church in Cuba's Guantanamo district. The event, described by Bishop Ricardo Piera as gathering in one accord, in one faith, in one Lord, drew hundreds of families. Bishop Piera spoke about the gospel's power to change individual and family life. Baptism marks a deep transformation, he said, noting that each life that goes down into the water is leaving the old behind. Each person baptized becomes a living example of Christian consecration and a sign of hope for communities in Cuba, the bishop said. The Christian Daily reports the Methodist Church in Cuba has seen notable growth in its ministries over the past decade. Evangelical congregations have become key places of social support, hope and moral renewal for Cubans, despite complex socioeconomic conditions and restrictions on the island. So that's some great news coming from Cuba, courtesy of Christian Daily International. Next is Ray, and this track is called Joy. Ray, are you somebody? Mr. Ray.

I Want to Remember. That's from Need to Breathe. You're listening to One Way Afternoons on 91.9, 94.3 or digital. I'm Neville. Time to look into the One Way FM Community Notice Board. Coming up on Saturday, the 26th of September, there is a church night with comedy and testimony from Nathan Ranclaud. And it's going to be at 7 p.m. at the Queen Mian Uniting Church on the 26th of September in Rutledge Street. So clean comedy, real faith, real impact. It's a free entry with a love offering, but you need to book a spot. You need to go to the website NathanRanclaud.com, and you can find that detail if you go to our website, to our notice board, and you can see the link to his website there. So Nathan's got a unique God-given ability to make people laugh and point them towards Christ and his church. His ministry leaves congregations with a renewed confidence in the gospel. So it sounds like a great night coming up on Saturday the 26th of September. Now we have a track from Presence Music, and this is called Found in the Hurt.

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1: I've been to Ukraine many times, and there they speak the Ukrainian language, and most people speak Russian as well. I know this is going to be a bit random, but my favourite Ukrainian word is perekusity. It means snack. I liked the sound of it when I first heard it. I guess it just sounds yummy. It's fascinating that Jesus has a favourite word too, and it's got a much better meaning than snack, because that word is love. And it's not so much the noun that Jesus loves, but the verb. He loves doing love. When Jesus was asked which was the greatest commandment in the law, he said that it was the commandment to love. You know, no one ever lost out by loving too much. If you have truly loved, you can hold your head high because you have walked in integrity and you have pleased God. Remember, the verb love is Jesus' favourite word.
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My Defender from Tate Butts. You're listening to One Way FM. I'm Neville, and it's a wonderful, bright day out there. It's World Gratitude Day, and it's a great day to be thankful for things that we have. So get out there and celebrate World Gratitude Day. Show your appreciation to somebody, or just be thankful for the blessings that God has given you. Being the 21st of September, it was on this day back in 2003 that the Galileo spacecraft was terminated by sending it into Jupiter's atmosphere. And it was done that way so that they could examine what was in the different layers of the atmosphere of Jupiter. How about that? Interesting crash landing your spacecraft for research purposes. I've chosen a song here. I played this one last week, and look, it's just so fitting for the season, and it's called Blue Skies. This is from Point of Grace.

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1: Hello there, this is Michael Lynch. Support for Labour and the Prime Minister continues to collapse, falling to levels not seen in more than a decade. Federal politics editor Michael Packie.
2: The latest news poll shows Labour's primary vote is at a near record low of 27%. The coalition is on 19 and One Nation continues to outrank both with its core support at 30%. The poor result for the Albanese government comes as cost of living pressures continue to bite. Labour MP Christy McBain says she's not obsessed with the polls.
3: People are doing it tough and we've got to continue to work on the policy.
2: Opposition leader Angus Taylor claims the government is on the nose and is confident he can close the 11-point gap his own party has over rival One Nation.
4: You've seen improvement in the support for me as leader.
2: The poll also reveals more than 60% of voters are dissatisfied with Anthony Albanese's performance, but he still remains preferred Prime Minister.
1: In Air World News, there are fears of a fresh escalation of violence between the United States and Iran. Officials in Tehran say they have intelligence suggesting renewed American military action and warning of a painful response if that eventuates. Heard through a translator on Al Jazeera, Iran's parliamentary speaker says the U.S. knows what it takes to get the parties back to the negotiating table.
5: Until these conditions are met, the inalienable rights of the Iranian nation are recognized and the Americans fulfill their commitments, there will be no possibility of a return to the previous negotiation framework or to reopen the Strait of Hormuz.
1: Shark capture gear has been withdrawn from WA's Sorrento Beach after a fatal attack 3 days ago. The state's fisheries minister ordered authorities to catch and kill the shark that took 63-year-old Greg O'Neill, who was swimming just 15 metres from the shore. The Department of Primary Industries says there's been no evidence of white shark activity in the area, and there's a significantly diminished chance of catching the right animal. The Greens said the same when criticising the kill order yesterday and calling on the state government to instead increase funding for patrols. Acting Premier Rita Saviotti says she supports the Fisheries Minister but has also reached out to the Sorrento Surf Lifesaving Club to explore what else can be done to keep people safe. In other news, serious concerns have been raised by cybersecurity authorities over Chinese electric vehicles, which it's believed may collect substantial data on Australians, which could be vulnerable to foreign surveillance. The Australian share market has faced selling pressure and is tracking lower despite late, weak gains on Wall Street. And Google has identified its first known AI hacking incidents where its Gemini AI model gained unauthorized internet access and hacked three websites during testing before stopping itself. Well, stars from across the globe have honoured John Farnham in a special tribute concert in Melbourne. Keith Urban and Jimmy Barnes were among the performers, and Celine Dion sang You're the Voice live from Paris. John Farnham was unable to attend the concert because of a recent decline in his health, which has left him on permanent oxygen and needing a wheelchair. This is Air National News. Newcastle Knights coach Justin Holbrook is refusing to be drawn into the debate over referee decisions in their 12-10 upset of the Warriors in yesterday's NRL semi-final. Referee Ashley Klein was peppered with beer cans after full-time at Eden Park. Holbrook says his side deserved the two-point victory.
6: The Warriors have had a great year. They were enormous. It was not much in the game, but I want to thank our players. You know, we played with 100-odd fans here out of 50,000 and we knew how many fans were watching back home, so I'm really happy with the win.
1: To the AFL, and the WA Dockers are gearing up for a massive grand final week. They'll take on the Brisbane Lions at the MCG on Saturday in the club's only second ever grand final appearance. Forward Patrick Voss says the buzz around the club is absolutely amazing.
7: A massive occasion and so much work's gone into it, and yeah, such an exciting week and so much build up for the AFL grand final. So
1: to cricket, and Australia has won its third men's one-day in Zimbabwe to clean sweep the series. In a nail-biting finish, the match went down to the final over, with Nathan Ellis hitting the winning runs for a one-wicket victory. Spaniard Pedro Acosta has won the Austrian MotoGP. Jorge Martin and Marco Bezzecchi joined him on the podium, while Aussie Jack Miller finished 21st. And that's sport on Australian Independent Radio News.
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10: Monday afternoon, the 21st of September. 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I'm Neville, and it's great to be with you this afternoon on this beautiful sunny day, where they said we'll get to a maximum of 23 degrees today, with a possible shower, which would probably be coming later, because it looks pretty sunny at the moment. Then tomorrow, it'll get to 16 after an overnight minimum of 4, and it'll be cloudy. Then Wednesday, partly cloudy, 22. Thursday, partly cloudy, 25. Friday, partly cloudy, 27. And then quite warm for the start of the weekend. I've got some good music for you in this hour, and I'm also going to be looking at the community notice board and some faith news. I'm going to talk a little more about World Gratitude Day. But next is a track from Franny Cash, and it's called Wildflowers. And one of the verses goes like this: "It was the midnight hour, staring at the sky, crying out to God, because I hadn't in a while. I think I heard him say, 'I'll change your life, let me try.'" So it's a really good song about turning to God and how he can change our lives. So here's Franny Cash with Wildflowers.

0: God is light. God is joy. God is moving in our First Nations people. This is Buddyula for Bibles. 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
1: One of the things that was put out with the Bible was the little book about the Bible. It was just a resource that helped people understand the Bible. Because, I mean, it just covers, like, sort of really obvious content, you know, like how do we get this Bible, you know, why has it got chapters and verses and things like that, which I thought was brilliant, because I think, you know, sometimes we don't think about that. Like, sometimes we don't think about the fact that people are going to, you know, want to ask a whole lot of questions, but contextualize for Indigenous culture.
2: So I know Dave originally put the little book about the Bible together because he had seen the real need for it. He had had people asking him those sorts of questions about how the Bible's put together and what does the Bible say about different topics. And so he put that together hoping that it would help people to understand what the Bible is saying about these different things so that they can figure out what that means in their life and in their community. And I have heard lots of stories about people who have been able to use that in ministry and found it really helpful.
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3: 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And I'm Neville, playing Christian music for you this afternoon. My next track is from John Foreman. This is called A Place Like Earth.

Lloyd Nix with A Little More. You're listening to One Way FM. I'm Neville, and it's the 21st of September today. It's Gratitude Day, World Gratitude Day, celebrated every year on the 21st of September. It started back in 1965 when in Hawaii, an international gathering decided that it would be a good idea to have one day per year to formally express gratitude and appreciation for the wonderful things that we find in our world. So if you can think of a way to be thankful today, thank people around you, show your appreciation, thank God for his blessings, and make it a great day, because being thankful is good for your health too. Next is Michael W. Smith. This one is called Here I Am.

0: Welcome to the Mercy Minute with Mercy Ships CEO, Dr. Michelle White.
1: It's a difficult day when a Mercy Ships patient is told there is nothing that can be done. That's when volunteers like Gloria step in. As part of the Mercy Ships palliative care team, Gloria walks alongside people during life's most difficult moments. It would be easy to become overwhelmed by the suffering she sees. Instead, she's found her calling praying with families and helping patients find comfort and dignity. Despite the heaviness of her work, Gloria has been blessed to witness miracles, a patient finding the strength to smile again, or a family finding peace. Through it all, Gloria has seen this truth lived out time and again. Even when physical healing isn't possible, God's comfort is never out of reach. She considers it a privilege to be part of that sacred work.
0: Visit mercyships.org.au for more.

Danny Gokey, Jesus Over Everything. You're listening to One Way FM, and it's time to look at some faith news. This is courtesy of Premier Christian News. Yeah, evangelical church in the UK is thriving, according to new research by the Evangelical Alliance, EA. The report, Understanding UK Evangelicals, Who Are They?, is said to be the most comprehensive attempt in a generation to define and measure evangelical Christianity across the United Kingdom. The survey estimates that around 5.5 million people in the UK are evangelical Christians. This is just under 8% of the population and makes up around two-thirds of practicing Christians. Gavin Culver, CEO of EA, told Premier News, "The evangelical church in the UK is young, diverse, and growing. For years, the word evangelical has often been reduced to political stereotypes imported from the United States. This research tells a very different story. It's a movement spanning every denomination and united not by politics, but by a shared commitment to Jesus Christ and making him known." Researchers found that young adults are the most likely age group to be evangelical. Thank you, Premier Christian News. That was some very encouraging news to hear that. Next is Stephen Stanley. This one is called No Hopeless Soul.

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John Newsome, that track was called Speak. You're listening to One Way Afternoons. I'm Neville, and from our community notice board, Capital Healing Rooms is hosting a healing meeting on the fourth Monday of each month. So that's coming up on Monday the 28th of September from 7 p.m. till 9 p.m. So it's a great chance to worship the Lord and come into His presence, receive ministry for healing of body, mind and spirit. And that's going to be in Langdon Avenue, Waniasa, on Monday the 28th of September from 7 to 9 p.m, the healing meeting. Coming up soon, I've got a gold track from Brian Duncan. And now is it some music from Audrey Assad, and this one is called Sparrow.

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1: Tune into Life here on One Way FM. I'm Neville with you this afternoon, this Monday the 21st of September. Stay tuned after 4 o'clock because Kay will be in and she does her normal spots, does some requests as well as some birthday shout outs. So that's One Way Home this afternoon from 4 till 6:30. Then if you stay tuned at 9:30 tonight on One Way FM is Momentum, and Des Kennedy will be on air talking about life for men and what it means to be a man of God. Last week he was talking to Andrew Hoof and he was giving his testimony about how Christ changed things in his life. So Des Kennedy tonight for Momentum at 9:30 here on One Way FM. My next track is from Brian Duncan, and I chose this one being World Gratitude Day. I thought this one fits very well. It's called A Heart Like Mine.

0: 100 years ago, but it still leaves scars on the landscapes. A friend told me of a farmer who showed visitors what he'd dug up in his fields in the last couple of weeks. Guns, shrapnel, and the relics of war. As odd as it is to say, we all function like the fields of Flanders. We bear the scars of past personal challenges. Just when you think they're all past, something is dug up and you're back there dealing with the pain again. Know you are forgiven and can be healed. The scar may remain, but it will remind you that is where grace abounds.
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You know that feeling when life gets really busy? Deadlines, bills, family, projects. And before you know it, God's slipped down your list. Sure, you tell yourself that it's just for now, that you'll get back to Him once things settle down. But somehow, they never do. Hi, I'm Bernie Diamond and welcome again to Fresh. That's exactly what was happening in ancient Israel. They'd returned from exile in Babylon to rebuild Jerusalem and, more importantly, the temple. But as the years passed, they'd become caught up building their own homes, feathering their own nests, following their own priorities. So eventually, through the prophet Haggai, God spoke these piercing words to them. Haggai chapter 1, verse 4. You people think the right time has come for you to live in nice houses. You live in houses with beautiful wooden paneling on the walls, but the Lord's house is still in ruins. Look, he wasn't condemning home building. He was exposing their misplaced hearts. They wanted God's blessings without making space for his presence. The droughts and the disappointments that followed were God's way of saying, hey, you've forgotten me. We may not build temples these days, but the principle still stands. When our comfort eclipses our calling, when our plans leave room for God's purposes, emptiness follows. So today, take stock. What's getting your best, your energy, your passion, your time? What's been drawing you little by little away from God? Deep down, it's an uncomfortable feeling, isn't it? There's no real peace. There's no real joy in it. But let me tell you, when you put God first, everything else will find its right place. Seek Him before your next deadline, before your next distraction, and watch Him rebuild what really matters. That's God's Word, fresh for you today. And the best way I know of kicking this off is to dive deep into His Word every day. So let me encourage you to stop by at freshdevotional.org, where you can subscribe to receive your fresh devotional message each day. And if you'd like, a message of encouragement to your phone just every couple of weeks or so as the Lord leads. We call it Victory SMS, because God's Word is powerful. Amen. 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

0: This is why we pray. 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Oh, this is why we pray.
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0: God is light. 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
1: I'm Rhonda Taylor. I'm a new Christian. I was fostered out at 2 years old, kicked out of my foster home at 14, pregnant at 15, and a drug addict at 16. And I've been clean for 2 years. I became a Christian because I was looking for something better in my life. I just knew that there was something that's better than what I'm going through. When I received the Bible, I didn't put it down. I read it all of it from front to back. Hearing about Jesus and trying to read the normal Bible, I just couldn't feel him. He was still unknown to me. And then when I finally read this Bible, it's like it was relatable to me. I finally knew who Jesus was now, because the words, the way that they describe Jesus talking and the way that he's received from the book, I could relate to him, and he's neat.
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1: 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And I am convinced and sure of this very thing, that he who began a good work in you will continue until the day of Jesus Christ, right up to the time of his return, developing that good work and perfecting and bringing it to full completion in you.
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1: One of my favourite parts of Scripture is 1 Corinthians 15. The writer, the Apostle Paul, says that the resurrection is our glorious hope. Jesus died for our sins, he was buried and raised on the third day, and we have been made alive in Christ. But then he says, so stand firm. Let nothing move you. Always give yourselves fully to the work of the Lord, because you know that your labour is not in vain. And that's a helpful reminder, whatever stage of life we're at, stand firm. One of my friends was an investment advisor to very large pools of capital. He was dealing in billions of dollars. And in describing his work, he said that being steadfast and trustworthy were crucial in the finance world. But now he's recently retired and the CEOs have stopped calling him. So how does he stand firm now in his faith, at church, with his family, or when he's out sailing? What does it mean to stand firm in every season of life? Paul would say, hold on to gospel truth and let nothing move you. This is Everyday Stories with Naomi Reid.

0: One Way News.
1: Good afternoon. This is Michael Lynch. Well, as the economy grapples with long-term structural pressures, the federal budget is unlikely to return to surplus for the next 40 years. That's one prediction to come out of the latest intergenerational report released today by Treasurer Jim Chalmers. That report shows the nation is aging, with males predicted in future to live to an average age of 86 and women to 90. The research also shows that by 2066, Australia's population

0: population will be around 39 million. The federal opposition is being cagey over whether it believes a road user charge should be introduced to cover the increasing number of electric vehicles. Its alternative proposal is for an overhaul of the fuel excise, which it believes should apply to both petrol and diesel. Shadow Finance Minister Jane Hume says EV owners need to pay their fair share, but is waiting to see what the government proposes.
1: Fuel excise has been sort of notionally carved out, quarantined and set aside to pay for the maintenance of our roads. Obviously, with EVs on the roads, that changes that dynamic significantly, and something has to give. We'll be looking forward to seeing what it is that the government suggests.
0: The New South Wales opposition leader is questioning the need for another domestic violence awareness campaign after three women and a child were killed in four separate incidents. The Minns government is considering a campaign to promote the idea that domestic violence is not a private matter, but one for all of society to tackle. The Prime Minister is in New York preparing to state Australia's case for a seat on the United Nations Security Council, which it's not held since 2013. But Director of Strategic Analysis Australia, Michael Shoebridge, says he's yet to be convinced of the benefits of Australia having a seat at that table.
2: If the UN was important a while ago, it's almost toothless now. And so we'll be paying tens of millions of dollars in direct costs to campaign for this seat on the UN Security Council, and it's not clear that we'll get anything for it besides a bit of kudos for the Prime Minister.
0: More than 32,000 examples of one of Australia's most popular utes has been recalled because the spare wheel is at risk of falling off. According to the recall of the BYD Shark 6 plug-in hybrid ute, incorrect installation could cause the spare wheel to fall off while driving. In other news, Google has identified its first known AI hacking incidents, where its Gemini AI model gained unauthorized internet access and hacked three websites during testing before stopping itself. In our showbiz news, stars from across the globe have honoured John Farnham in a special tribute concert in Melbourne, with Keith Urban and Jimmy Barnes among many performers. Celine Dion sang You're the Voice live from Paris, while Coldplay singer Chris Martin surprised the crowd with a song dedicated to John.
3: Oh, thank you, John, oh, thank you, John, one day we'll all be gone. But the thing about John Farnham's songs is they'll keep living on.
0: John Farnham was unable to attend the concert because of a recent decline in his health, which has left him on permanent oxygen and needing a wheelchair. This is Air National News. Referee decisions are once again under a cloud following the Newcastle Knights' 12-10 victory over the Warriors in their NRL semi-final at Eden Park yesterday. Ashley Klein was showered with beer cans as he walked up the tunnel after full time, with several late calls going in favour of the Knights. Warriors coach Andrew Webster says the Knights should have received a penalty for Tyson Frizzell's escort, but they can't blame Klein for the loss. The Knights now play the Panthers in Sunday's second preliminary final in Sydney. The Dockers, meanwhile, are gearing up for a massive AFL Grand Final week. They take on the Brisbane Lions at the MCG on Saturday in what will be the club's second ever Grand Final appearance. Forward Patrick Voss says the buzz around the club is so exciting.
4: A massive occasion and so much work's gone into it. And yeah, such an exciting week and so much build up for the AFL Grand Final. So yeah, it's only sort of just sunk in that we're actually going to be playing in it. So yeah, there's a great buzz and great vibe around the group at the moment.
0: Meantime, Collingwood star Nick Dacos goes into this evening's Brownlow medal count as the runaway favourite. The champion midfielder is such a heavy favourite that even the AFL's head of football, Greg Swan, has declared he'll win. In tennis, Australia has defeated Poland 3-1 in their Davis Cup group tie in Brisbane, securing a place in the qualifiers. And that's sport on Australian Independent Radio News.
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6: Just sitting on 19.5 degrees, getting down to a low of 4 tonight, and a possibility of a shower later on this evening. Tomorrow should be cloudy, a low of 4, a top of 16 as we hit Wednesday, a partly cloudy day with a low of 6 and a top of 22.
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6: Good afternoon to you. Crazy K with you this afternoon, taking you right through till 6:30. Certainly looking forward to having your company today. And I can see that our microphone's a little bit low. I'm going to go to the other one. And just checking, I think that's a little bit better this afternoon. Having a little bit of a problem with the mic, just on 4:07. So good to have you company this afternoon. I'm taking you right through until 6:30 this evening. All your great Christian music, and of course we've got birthday calls. So if somebody's got a special birthday or an anniversary, simply text us in on 0432 621 614 and let me know. Maybe you've got a favourite song. I'd definitely like to play that for you as well. We're going to get started in the hour with Toby Mac, and this is his song Lord It Feels Good, here on 91.9 and 94.3 One Way FM.

0: just your love. God is light. God is joy. 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
1: I think I often like to reflect on just how privileged we are as first language English speakers, that we have not only the Bible in our language, but so many Bibles in our language, and such a long history and heritage of Bible translation and ministry in our culture and in the languages that we understand. So I think just reflecting with thankfulness on that is important for me to remember why I do this and just how privileged we are, and almost the responsibility, I think, that we have to pay some of that forward and think about how we can serve and bless people who haven't been so privileged with the Bible. And that's so many people, including in our own country, to say nothing of elsewhere around the world. I think as well, reflecting on all the sacrifice that went into translating the Bible into English, and I'm sure this is the case in other languages as well. It's quite hot in Darwin most of the year, and sometimes I can find that a bit of a struggle, but maybe this is a little bit of a dark joke, but I will then remember that quite a lot of people were burnt at the stake back in medieval England for their Bible translation efforts, and if they were willing to go to that extreme and sacrifice for the sake of getting God's word into people's hands in a language that they understand, then I can definitely put up with 30 degrees and 85% humidity for 8 months of the year.
0: Your $20 gives a plain English version of the Bible to a First Nations Australian. 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Thank you.
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0: Hi, Kirk Pengilly from INXS here. And whether it's music, sweet things, puppies, movies, we all love our treats. 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

91.9 and 94.3 One Way FM, Citizens Way there, and a great song featuring Jasmine Murray, I Got Hope, just on 22 minutes after 4. Crazy K with you this afternoon. And you know what? It's so good to be part of a team. You know, when you're with a team and you can trust and rely on each other, it's a very important thing. You know, sometimes when you're having a bit of a struggle, like sometimes I do with technology, it's really wonderful to know that you're team's got your back and everybody jumps in to try and help you. I had a little bit of an issue with the computer screen this afternoon. I'm thinking, oh boy, it's plain dead. I've nearly pulled the tail off the mouse and it still don't want to go. And just wonderful that the whole team will jump in there and give you hints and suggestions on what to do. So shout out to the team here at One Way FM. They're just absolutely awesome. And a big thumbs up to Moonsun, who helped me get the problem figured out, which is great. Look, how are you going today? How's your weekend been? What you get up to? Now, I've had quite a few friends who've been telling me how amazing and busy this year's Floriad is. I haven't got to it yet, and I do hope to get to it before we have too many windy days where they blow all the flowers away. Hoping to get to it within the next week if I can, just hanging on there till school holidays. I actually got I interviewed the guy a couple of weeks ago. His name is Dr. Joe Dunn. He's a psychiatrist from Sydney, and what an amazing guy. He's also a motorcyclist. For the last 15 years, he has been riding through country towns, stopping with meeting and greeting people. He's got a small team with him as well. People come and go depending on where they live. And he's been asking the question of country folk, are you okay? And like, he's hanging around to hear the answer, and he'll usually do it over a barbecue or over a morning tea, afternoon tea, maybe a dinner. And you know, there are people who quite often they'll open up because, well, who's this blow in and where's it going to go anyway? So I will open up and I will chat to him. And this is the response that he often gets, which is really, really encouraging. Now, one of the things that I loved was that he put Canberra on the map. We really are sort of a big country town. We're getting bigger though. I think our perimeters are expanding, and therefore maybe we'll have to start being considered as a city. But, you know, he came along and he was hanging out with his team at Youth With A Mission. And because I'd interviewed him, I wanted to meet him and, you know, promote it and let a few people know. And I was a little bit disappointed, I've got to say, to see that there wasn't a huge crowd there. But what I did love was that the crowd that were there, the people who did come along, were genuinely interested to hear what he had to say. And he was amazing. He's got a very... just a very straight, you know, no cliches, no technical jargon, just a very easy way to talk about some of the struggles in life and, you know, whether people might be feeling some of the symptoms of grief or whether they're going through depression, maybe they're struggling with anger or anxiety. And he talked about these topics and I just found it actually really spoke to me in such a beautiful way. And I thought, what an amazing man and his team. And, you know, they hung around to just have a general chat with people and to point them in the right direction. They weren't going to solve all their problems, but they're able to be there and just chat and happy to connect and give some resources and suggest, you know, if you want some follow-up help, where to go or what the next step is. And I think that's so, so important. We've had the Are You OK Day initiative going for many, many years now, and that happened a couple of weeks ago on the 10th of September. And as we head towards October, it is Mental Health Month and lots of events happen there. But you know, the reality is it's really easy to fake it at times, fake it till you make it. Have you heard that phrase? I have. Right throughout my life, I've heard that phrase. And I've been somebody who's actually done that from time to time. And you know what? I think God wants us to just be real. He just wants us to be ourselves. And sometimes that means the seams split apart and we just let it all out. So I want to ask you, how are you today? How are you feeling? Now, I can't solve any of your problems, but
I can pray for you. And if you would like me to pray, you can text in. I don't have the capacity to answer the phone, but be assured that I will answer your text messages and I will pray for you. So, and what I would do is I would suggest that you connect with people like our great Connect number, our care line, or also you could connect with Lifeline 13 11 14. They're a great organisation. Or maybe just pour it all out to God and say, hey, Lord, I feel like the seams are coming apart and I'm really struggling, and just hand it up to him and let it all out. And sometimes it's like taking the little bobbin off a pressure valve and it all just spurts out. And sometimes that's one of the best things we can do. It's actually sometimes like excising a wound. Have you ever had like a bad pimple, or what are those other ones called? A cyst, and you know that there's yucky, gunky stuff in there, but you just don't want to touch it? Well, in fact, what you need to do is you actually need to excise it. You need to cut it open and clean it out and then let it into the light. And the light is God's word. It's God's love. It's just sharing it with him. And that's what we need sometimes. So do it today. I'm going to be sharing some of that light-giving music this afternoon. And if you've got a special song that you think, this is going to be a healing song, this is going to bring me joy, well, feel free to text me, 0432 621 614. I can tell you one of the joys that I'm having this afternoon, and that'll be at around about 20 to 5. I'm looking forward to interviewing one of our fellow presenters. She's amazing, and I'm looking forward to getting behind the microphone and having a good old chat with her. So do stay tuned for that. In the meantime, we're going to get into some more good music, but I'd love to hear from you. 0432 621 614. In the meantime, let's hear from Daniel Hagan, and this is Feels Like Coming Home here on MyFM.

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1: With our news headlines, I'm Michael Lynch. The Prime Minister has launched Australia's campaign for a two-year term on the United Nations Security Council, campaigning under the banner We Listen, We Partner, We Protect. Melbourne's cocaine boom has seen usage surge sixfold in 10 years. Support for Labor and the Prime Minister continued to collapse, falling to levels not seen in more than a decade. Senior New South Wales police are describing this past weekend as the worst in recent memory for incidents of domestic violence. Overseas, Iran is warning of what it calls a painful response if the United States launches a fresh wave of attacks. A red light therapy is showing promising results in helping those with repeated traumatic brain injuries. To our sport now, and Australia has claimed a whitewash victory in the one-day series 3-0 against Zimbabwe, winning in the last over of the match by a single wicket. In tennis, Australia has defeated Poland 3-1 in their Davis Cup group tie in Brisbane, winning a place in the qualifiers. And the Newcastle Knights are today celebrating their 12-10 NRL semi-final victory over the Warriors at Eden Park yesterday. Those are today's top stories. This is AIR National News.
2: 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Loves. 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
0: This is One Way Home.
3: It is indeed just on 23 minutes to 5. In the next few minutes, I'm looking forward to connecting with our wonderful presenter from Friday afternoon, Flo. She's also one of the coordinators for the Cambodia Centre Care, and absolutely amazing. I don't know how she navigates Australia, Cambodia, Singapore. She's got children in Singapore, I believe, so travelling here, there and everywhere, as well as doing radio. So I'm looking forward to chatting with her. So do stay tuned. We're going to have her very, very shortly. In the meantime, let's get into Aussie Artist with Lily. This is O Philosopher here on One Way FM.

0: 91.9 and 94.3 One Way FM and One Republic there with a little bit of sunshine. Actually, the song is called Sunshine, not a little bit of sunshine. And Sunshine reminds me of my beautiful dog. I've called her Sunshine. I'll tell you that. I'll keep it for another day and another story because there's quite an important story behind that. But this afternoon, somebody who brings some sunshine into my life is the lovely Flo, and she is a presenter on Friday afternoons. Good afternoon, Flo.
1: Hello, beautiful Kay.
0: It's always good to see you. And you know what? We are like ships in the night because I'm somebody who does One Way Home, formerly known as Drive Time, and you do the afternoons. Right. And I used to do afternoons, Crazy Kay, yes. Afternoons with Crazy Kay, and you're doing Friday afternoon. Tell me a little bit about being involved with radio and how long you've been involved with One Way FM here.
1: Wow, it's been 8 years, actually. Time do fly.
0: Oh,
1: and that's
0: my gosh.
1: When we first met, okay?
0: 8 years ago. I can't believe that. That's phenomenal. Yeah.
1: We're aging backwards.
0: We are.
1: In Jesus' name.
0: Amen. So 8 years. So you have a passion for radio and you're very much involved with the ministry here at One Way FM, which we really appreciate. What was the thing, Flo, that actually drew you to Christian radio?
1: Okay, so... You know, coming from Singapore, you know, it's like we don't have Christian radio stations. Mm. And when I travel for work, especially to the US, the first thing I would do in a hotel is to, you know, look for a Christian radio station and just, you know, enjoy the beautiful music. And you know, and then it's like, it's wonderful to have like popish songs mm-hmm. that are anointed and Christian.
0: Yeah.
1: So that's what I always look for. And so when we came here, I'm like, yeah, One Way FM, and Dawn said, you know, there's an audition going on, you know. Why don't you try it? I'm like, what? I've never done that, you know. And well, then I'm reminded that whatever we have, as long as we use it, you know, come before the Lord and offer it to Him, doesn't matter what we have, you know, or have not, in fact, you know, our inadequacies or insecurities, and God can make all things beautiful.
0: Absolutely. And one of, I can't remember the phrase, somebody will text it in and tell me how it works, but God doesn't necessarily call the equipped. Mm. He equips the called. And I think, you know, it is such an important ministry that it is like a calling mm-hmm. and asking the Lord. And we have seasons of time where we're in and out and He'll do us, do different things with us. But I think it's been such a blessing for us to have you. And you know what? What a reminder. Mm. One of the things you said to me was that, or said to us, was that you don't have Christian radio in Singapore.
1: No.
0: Now, isn't it funny? I just make the assumption that Christian radio is everywhere and we forget, don't we? We forget that that's not always the case.
1: Yes, but in Norway, Singapore, there's a large proportions of Christians. Mm-hmm. And in fact, I feel that it's the Antioch, you know,
0: yes.
1: of Asia. And in fact, I really truly believe that Singapore is so blessed because of the many Christians and a lot of missionaries that are sent out of Singapore.
0: Wonderful.
1: Supported by Singaporeans. Singaporeans are, yeah, the Christians are on.
0: Oh, that's
1: are
0: awesome.
1: Switched on.
0: That's really good. I reckon we're gonna have another interview about Singapore because you definitely have the in detail. But look, today we're actually talking about want to talk about a ministry that you're involved with, and I believe that maybe your father-in-law co-founded or founded this ministry. So we're talking about the Cambodia Care Centre, which
1: right.
0: you and Don are very involved in. So can you just tell us firstly what is the Cambodia Care Centre and who founded it?
1: Okay, so at the age of 70, my father-in-law, Pastor John Lee, one of the pioneers, you know, the first generation of local pastors, you know, in Singapore, where he had like massive rallies, in stadiums, you know. And that time in Singapore, Christianity is fresh and new. It's not really, you know, well accepted because it's not culturally, you know, familiar and so forth. And he's one of those very bold ones. And then he went on to found a church, Eternal Life Assembly of God, and then onwards to be a missionary for more than 35 years.
0: Yeah. Wow, okay.
1: And so at 70, you know, what happened is the ministry, he was told, he's, you know, don't come back to this place, you know. And so then he said, we said, hey, maybe it's time, Father, you know, to, you know, take a step back and relax. He said, no, in God's kingdom, there's no such thing as, you know, retirement.
0: Retirement, yeah.
1: No, no, no. You know, he said, until I'm caught home, you know, I, you know, whatever I can, I'll still, you know, carry on, you know, to share his love. And so then he was invited, or, you know, a few of them actually went to Cambodia, and they went to many parts of Asia. And then in Cambodia, at a right smack in Phnom Penh, he saw the poverty, the kids running around naked, you know, hair all yellowed from malnourishment, and then digging through the rubbish bin, you know, for scavenging for food. And so he felt so much compassion, you know, and the love of Christ just touched him. And without knowing the language, without knowing anybody there, you know, the not really sure of the culture as well, you know, and just by faith, he said, God called him and he said, I'm going to just start a ministry.
0: Wow.
1: And so it's 16th year now.
0: Wow.
1: And we have a school that is registered with the Ministry of Education. We used to do renewals, you know, every 2 years, and now we have a perpetual license. So 300 kids, morning after they finish their lessons, they are fed a nourishing meal. And then the afternoon sessions, they'll have their lunch before, you know, they go for lessons.
0: Wow.
1: So that's just one part of what we do.
0: Gosh, that's amazing. Look, most 70-year-olds possibly have their midlife crisis a little bit younger, and it's usually for a motorcycle or some fast car. Your dad opens a ministry centre. I mean, that's absolutely phenomenal. That's fantastic. Yeah. Go him, hey?
1: Yeah.
0: And doesn't even know the language. So that's very, very exciting. Now, he's now in his 80s.
1: He actually passed on 3 years ago. So, yep. And that's where, even at his dying breath, that's his wish.
0: To continue the legacy.
1: Yeah, and that coming up from COVID, the ministry was actually really precarious. It was like, you know, broke.
0: Yes.
1: And so, but that's his desire. And so, you know, that's why it's very different. Like for Don and me and the kids, we are involved, you know, we, 16 year. My kids are older than that. We were a few year old and, you know, we've been involved in that. But it's very different when you take on the whole responsibility of running the place.
0: Wow.
1: So we have two and we have two churches as well. And maybe after the break we can chat a bit
0: more. Yeah, I was thinking we might go into one of your first chosen songs, which is a really beautiful reminder, and I think of what was your father-in-law's name?
1: Pastor John Lee.
0: God bless his soul and may he rest in peace. And what a ministry to sow into at the age of 70. So he's passed on now. He would have been around 83 when he passed away. Yep. And yet you have continued the, you're continuing the ministry. And I think this song is just so applicable. It's Selah, You Are My Hiding Place. And Pastor John has given these children an opportunity, somewhere to hide and to be safe. And that's in the arms of Jesus and in their Cambodia care centre. So let's listen to this song and then we're going to come back and talk about the ministry and the mantle that Don, that's Flo's hubby, and Pastor John's son have taken on. So we'll chat about that in a moment.

One Way FM, Salah there with You Are My Hiding Place. What an absolutely beautiful song. Just on 3 minutes to five. And we're just talking with Flo. She's our afternoon presenter here at One Way FM. She's also a coordinator at the Cambodia.

0: mostly abandoned. So they are left with usually elderly grandma, right? And then the mum or the dad or both usually has abandoned them, run away, and they're just left there struggling. So, for example, this family that we have been caring for, she has got five children from different husbands. So she has been abused, and, you know, through that, it's a very sad life, but that is sadly typical. Mm. Yeah, mm. And that's why the reason for Cambodia Care Center is not just about education. Of course it is about educating them and feeding them and breaking all that, giving them a chance in life and mm-hmm. hope in life. Because a lot of these kids, like you said, we have this, you know, they eat leftover rice, you know, and they dig through the rubbish, and then you see all the flies and everything, right? And some, actually, we have been ministering in the graveyard village as well. Literally, it is the graveyard. So the, you know...
1: this is a village that lives upon or right next to the graveyard.
0: The dining table is the tombstones.
1: Oh, wow.
0: So, and we have seen lives change because the kids have come to the school.
1: Yes.
0: And when they come to the school, they're just not just learning. They're learning, you know, of course, all the academics and everything, but also mainly about the love of Christ.
1: Yes.
0: So as we throughout the entire day, mm-hmm. and the teachers are all Christians... And so, and a lot of the children, they have such bitter lives. You know, they don't know what love is and what hope is. So, you know, they have to, a lot of them have to supplement the income by selling, you know, peanuts or fruits, you know, and till late at night.
1: Mm.
0: And in very vulnerable positions as well. And that's why we have a shelter as well for the vulnerable, you know, especially, vulnerable ones, you know, that have been abused.
1: Yeah. But
0: anyway, so back to that. So basically, it's not just, you know, trying to break the poverty cycle, which we have seen. We have kids, our kids have gone through. They grew up with my kids and have become like lawyers and doctors, you know, and so forth. Yeah, but it's also about the yoke of slavery, you know, because we believe only Christ, the love of Christ, can shatter all that darkness.
1: Amen. Amen. We're going to continue with the story after the news. We're going to go into news and then we're going to continue with the story because I think this is a really, really important interview. We're going to head into the news in just a moment.
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3: 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News.
4: Hello, I'm Peter Carey. Australia's economic growth over the next four decades is expected to be its slowest since World War II. The Treasurer has handed down the latest intergenerational report, warning the number of deaths will soon outpace births. Annual GDP growth is also expected to drop from an average of 3% down to 2%. Jim Chalmers says the nation faces an uncertain future.
5: The world is becoming more dangerous, more unpredictable, more unequal, and more divided. And these aren't just individual threads, they're part of a bigger fraying of that intergenerational promise of better times.
4: All four of Australia's major banks now expect the Reserve Bank to hike the cash rate next week. The ANZ has updated its forecasts, bringing it in line with the other three banks. It also expects the RBA will raise interest rates again at its November meeting. Former Immigration Minister Philip Ruddock believes immigration needs to be a standalone portfolio. It's currently wrapped up in the Home Affairs Department. The Albanese government is under pressure to address soaring migration numbers as infrastructure struggles to cope. Mr. Ruddock says both sides of the political aisle have failed to manage the issue properly.
6: And in my view, the quicker we move back to having essentially an immigration portfolio with the responsibilities for immigration, with one minister, the better it will be.
4: New South Wales police say there is no known history of domestic violence in any of the four incidents which took place in New South Wales in a matter of days.

0: Three women were fatally stabbed, allegedly, by male relatives in separate incidents in the space of 10 hours. Detectives say a stabbing in the Blue Mountains, which killed one child and seriously injured two others, is also being treated as suspected family violence. Deputy Commissioner Peter McKenna says police are doing what they can to address what is a whole-of-society issue.
1: You can call. We will get you to the right referrals and services. But we want to help people. We don't want to see something like this, which in my career is probably the most horrific weekend I can think of.
0: The Queensland Premier is refusing to share the costs of the Brisbane 2032 Olympic and Paralympic venues. Queenslanders are being kept in the dark about all costs, including the price of shifting the Gabba wicket to Victoria Park. While David Crisafulli won't reveal how much the relocation would cost, he did confirm it falls within the $7.1 billion funding. And finally, there are renewed calls to axe the grand final Friday public holiday, with no Victorian teams making the decider this year. Business leaders say the holiday is costly to the state, with touring fans unable to access services. Sally Curtin, CEO of the Victorian Chamber of Commerce and Industry, says it needs to be reconsidered.
2: We're just saying let's stop and check. Is this serving Victorians well? The cost, I think there was a PwC report back in 2024 that costs the lost economic output is over $500 million. And we surveyed members back in 2018, and that found that three quarters choose to close rather than trade, and those who do open report a loss.
0: This is Air National News. Geelong Premiership player Reece Stanley has announced his retirement from AFL football. Dennis O'Kane reports.
3: It's been a roller coaster football career for the 35-year-old from Berry in South Australia's Riverland, starting in the AFL with the Saints before moving on to the Cats. Stanley arrived at Geelong ahead of the 2015 season and went on to play 172 of his 230 games in Cats colours, including a flag in 2022. He certainly was a selfless cat while being sidelined from the seniors this year. He turned his attention to nurturing the likes of teammates Mitch Edwards and Toby Conway.
0: To the NRL, and plenty of eyes will be on the fitness of Roosters halfback Sam Walker this week, ahead of Friday night's preliminary final against the Dolphins in Brisbane. The Queensland Origin severed expects to return from injury following an incredibly quick recovery from ankle surgery. Roosters legend Brad Fittler has told Nine it provides a huge boost to the Roosters' chances.
4: There seems to be good news around Sam Walker. A little halfback, looks like he should be coming back. It'll literally be less than a month after having an operation for syndesmosis, so that'll be pretty tricky alone, just playing with the pain of that.
0: Australian Independent Radio News.
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6: Weather.
7: Yeah, we're just sitting on 18 degrees. It's absolutely glorious out there. A little bit of cloud coverage, getting down to a low of 4. Now, the Bureau is saying there is a possibility of a shower tonight. I can't see it, but who knows? The Bureau knows. Tomorrow, cloudy day, a low of 4, a top of 16. Wednesday, partly cloudy with a low of 6 and a top of 22.
8: We can't help you with dinner tonight.
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7: Yeah, it certainly is. Crazy K with you this afternoon, just on 5:06. I'm going to take you right through till 6:30. We've got a short song coming up, Lost and Found. I think it's very apt and goes very well with our interview this afternoon. I'm interviewing a Friday afternoon presenter. Her name is Flo, and her and her hubby are the coordinators of an organisation called the Cambodia Care Centre. And just before the break, just before we had the news, she was sharing a little bit of a story about some of the children that she cares for. We're going to continue with that interview very shortly. Before we do, though, we're going to listen to the song Running Home, Psalm 51 by Lost and Found. Now, I reckon this is a pretty beautiful segue because what Flora, or what Flo and her hubby Don do is already they're carrying on the baton of Don's dad. Now, Don's dad passed away about 3 years ago. Pastor John Lee, his name was. And can you believe it? He started a ministry in his 70s over in Cambodia. Couldn't speak the language, didn't know the food habits, didn't know the area very well, but God gave him a heart for those people who were really struggling. He saw young ones and older ones who were scrambling in the tip heats. Some of them were actually, living close to the graveyards and, feeding upon scraps that they would find in the bin and all this sort of stuff. And so his heart was so moved that he actually started a ministry called the Cambodia Care Centre, where these kids get to go to school. They also get fed. So they're, not only learning the ABCs of life and, the arithmetic and all this sort of stuff, but they're being nourished spiritually and physically, and they're learning about the love of God. So we're going to move into that interview again just after this beautiful song, Lost and Found, Running Home, Psalm 51 here on One Way FM.

0: morning.
1: 91.9 and 94.3 One Way FM. A wonderful song there, Lost and Found, Running Home. And I'm joined with the lovely Flo from Friday afternoon. She's one of our presenters. She's been with us for about 8 years. And her and her hubby now head up a ministry called Cambodia Care Centre. And look, I just want you to tell us a little bit about how the operations, you know, how it all occurs. So maybe how many students you have, how many teachers, are the folk local, is there any opportunity for ministry or other people to help? So just some of those things. And I believe you've also got an outreach program. I'd love to hear about that as well.
2: Sure. Okay. So what happened is we do have a organization under Cambodia Care Center besides the school, and that is a community outreach program. So basically, it's about sharing the love and the light of Christ, right? And so we do often rice distribution, and that includes essential like oil and, you know, salt and sugar and those sort of things, and that's a means of for us to actually get to know the community. And we have a clinic as well that sees about 6,000 cases a year.
1: Wow.
2: So we have a partner that provides the medical care and is actually stationed in our school. Mm-hmm. Yeah. So it provides free health care for, you know, the villages and the slum area where previously they cannot access that because of the cost of medicine. Yep. So what else do we do? We do outreaches in terms of, you know, Christmas and all the major holidays where we get to share with them, you know, the gospel. Mm-hmm. Because the gospel is essential to our message. We are not just a humanitarian work. Mm-hmm. So to us, our vision is very clear, especially for Dawn as well, that it is to preach the gospel, because we truly believe, you know, you can change the physical and the circumstances and everything, but only the enduring change comes from knowing Jesus and encountering Him.
1: Yeah, amen. Yeah. Now, I believe you've received from shoeboxes as well, in the past, from Samaritan's Purse.
2: Yes, and, you know,
1: Operation Christmas.
2: Yes, time. One of the Christmas they did send, and I remember presenting on, you know,
1: some One Way FM.
2: Yeah, because the thing I love about them is that, you know, it doesn't end with receiving the shoebox. Mm-hmm. They continue to invite the kids to hear the Christmas story.
1: Yeah,
2: you know, and what Christmas is all about, truly.
1: Yep.
2: And that's what I love.
1: Yeah,
2: that
1: that's
2: we go
1: beautiful.
2: The whole way, because I find that, you know, a lot of times the opportunity, the open hearts. I mean, imagine like children, right? They receive presents. Children that have been so deprived, and just like the, you know, cataract operations.
1: Yep.
2: When you get to see after years of darkness, and especially in this, you know, third world areas where, you know, not being able to see means you cannot work,
1: yes,
2: and you might not even have ever seen the faces of your children or your grandchildren. And so when you receive sight, the excitement and the openness of the heart to the love of Christ.
1: Amen.
2: So I think, wow, you know, when you share at that moment, I think we'll reap lots of harvest.
1: Amen. That's wonderful. Now, look, obviously there's a lot of need.
2: Mm-hmm.
1: How can people help and support the centre? What are, maybe give me three different ways in how they can support.
2: We can firstly pray for us. Prayer is so needed. So, you know, we are, you know, everything is spiritual warfare. So we really value prayers. And if you can, you want to find out more about how you can pray for us or how you can contribute, you can go to our Facebook page, Cambodia Care Center, or to our website, cambodiacarecenter.org. And I think that is a starting point.
1: Mm-hmm.
2: And then if there's more interest, we always welcome people to come and visit the work. But of course, that has to be scheduled because we want the school to run, you know, and smoothly. So
1: yes,
2: we don't want it to be disruptive to the kids' learning.
1: Yep.
2: And also, we are very cognizant and very protective of the kids' safety.
1: Yeah.
2: So these are the things that we make sure that we vet and are careful about.
1: It's so important.
2: Mm-hmm.
1: And obviously finances, there'd be an opportunity for people to give if people felt like they wanted to give.
2: Yeah, of course, because it's a faith ministry. Like you say, Pastor John started it with no organizational support, just faith.
1: Yeah. Wow. Mm-hmm. Wow. Okay.
2: Yeah.
1: So CambodiaCareCenter.org.
2: Yes. Yes.
1: Or go to Facebook page.
2: Yes.
1: Wonderful. That's so beautiful. Thank you so much for sharing today, Flo. We really appreciate that. And what a wonderful ministry. Now, just before we finish up, you're actually flying out this week. And so as you head off to Cambodia, what are you looking to do this week? Like, obviously, you're coordinating the ministry, but sometimes you've got to come back home to Australia. Sometimes you're in Singapore where your children are. So what are you heading over to do this time in Cambodia?
2: Oh, there's always so much work to do. We do have about 30 staff and, you know, part-time and full-time teachers are all staff, and also pastors, because we have two churches there as well we've planted, and because it's an integral part of the ministry.
1: Right.
2: So there's lots to do. But before you let me go, I want to say, Kay, you are beautiful and gorgeous. And I've seen you through the years. You know, you work tirelessly, and the Lord knows, the Lord sees.
1: Amen.
2: Your bigness of heart, I want to just say.
1: She's going
2: to
1: get me crying.
2: It's okay. Crying, God, given tears, you know, tears of joy. I just want you to know we love you. And for all that we've seen you do, and much more that I know that goes on, without us seeing, God sees, and He's a mighty rewarder.
1: Amen.
2: Yeah?
1: Thank you, sister.
2: Thank you so much.
1: Thank you. Let's pray for you as you and your hubby prepare to head to Cambodia, hey? Father God, we just want to thank you so much that Don and Flo have been willing to take on the baton that Pastor John Lee started, Lord, and the vision that you gave him and the heart that you gave him to go out to a community that he didn't know anything about, where he couldn't speak the language, and still at 70 he was willing to found a ministry, Lord, and I thank you for that. And we ask for a blessing right now upon Don and Flo as they travel towards Cambodia and they continue the good work that has been started. We thank you for all those staff, Lord, that look after those 300 children, to be able to educate them and to educate them, Lord, not only in, you know, the ABCs and arithmetic, and feed them physically, but also to nourish them spiritually, Lord, and to tell them about the King of Kings and the Lord of Lords, and the one who loves orphans, the one who pursues us and loves us and wants to get that message across. So I thank you for that work, Lord, and I pray for all those staff, Lord, who are involved. We ask for a blessing upon them, and also the churches that have been planted, and the outreaches that the Cambodia Care Centre participates in, Lord, the giving of the food, you know, when people are so needy in that area. We thank you, and we ask that you continue to bless this ministry, Lord. Lord, I pray that they never have to be worried about finances, that your blessing would come, Lord, like anointing oil, and just flow in, Lord, to be able to help these people. We thank you for Flo and for Don, Lord, and we ask that you continue the good work in them. Thank you in the precious name of Jesus we pray.
2: Amen.
1: And look, we've got a listener who has been very much involved in this sort of ministry in Haiti, and she's listening this afternoon, and she's doing some cooking with a lovely young man. They are cooking up a storm this afternoon, which is nice, in the kitchen, and they've requested a beautiful song, and the song that they have asked for Malachi and Castor is The Blood by Bethel, and so we're going to play that right now. And I hope you got leftovers, guys. You can put them in the freezer for me. Is Bethel now with Jen Johnson featuring Mitch Wong and The Blood on One Way FM.

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The Blood there with Bethel Music on One Way FM. What a great song indeed. So good to talk to Flo as well, just to find out some of the things that they're doing over there. And what a ministry, hey? Keep them in your prayers as they travel, won't you? We're going to go into Kane right now with Rise Up here on One Way FM.

0: God is light. God is joy. God is moving in our First Nations people. This is Buddyula for Bibles. Your $20 gives a plain English version of the Bible to a First Nations Australian. 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Here's Hilton from Bible League and Kathy.
1: Obviously, we put this campaign out each year. We want to be able to fund these Bibles. We want to be able to fund the ongoing printing and publishing and distribution of these Bibles. If you could just give some people some encouragement about impact, what it's doing and why they should get involved, what would you say to them?
2: I'm always so encouraged when I hear about the impact of the plain English version and the way that it's helping people to access God's word. And we are so thankful for Bible League publishing and distributing the plain English version and getting it out there, and for all of the donors who give towards that cause. If you can keep praying for that, that would be really appreciated.
1: Thank you. It's Buddyula for Bibles, and we are placing Bibles into the hands of Indigenous people right across the country. And we do that through this campaign. We do that through the plain English version. And we've been blessed today to chat with Kathy, one of the translators. And thank you so much, Kathy, for coming into studio today and having a chat. Thank you.
0: 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Thank you.

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3: Yeah, very exciting. More than 300 people were baptised this month at a gathering of the Methodist Church in Cuba's Guantanamo district. The event, described by Bishop Ricardo Pereira as a gathering in one accord, in one faith, in one Lord, drew hundreds of families. Bishop Pereira spoke about the gospel's power to change individual and family life. Baptism marks a deep transformation, he said, noting that each life that goes down into the water is leaving the old behind. Each person baptized becomes a living example of Christian consecration and a sign of hope for communities in Cuba, the bishop said. The Christian Daily reports the Methodist Church in Cuba has seen notable growth in its ministries over the past decade. Evangelical congregations have become key places of social support, hope and moral renewal for Cubans, despite complex socioeconomic conditions and restrictions on the island. Thanks to Christian Daily International for that news report. And we love to get the word in different languages. So important to get the Bible translated. The first Ferozi translation of the New Testament since 1937 has been completed by the Ferozi Bible Society. The Faroe Islands are home to about 55,000 people across 18 islands in the North Atlantic. The translation is meant to reach a new generation of readers and unite Christians across denominations. According to the United Bible Societies, UBS, the New Testament reflects customs and vocabulary rooted in the island's rich tradition. It includes footnotes explaining terms, a glossary describing topics and phenomena in detail, and coloured Bible maps with thoughtful attention to readability. The Christian Daily reports that this New Testament is the first of three planned installments of a full Bible translation for the islands. The Psalms will be next, and then the rest of the Old Testament. Two Bible translations have been available in Ferozi since 1948, used respectively by the Lutheran National Church and the Free Churches. And that's our faith news for today. Right now, we've got Josiah Queen with Can't Steal My Joy featuring Brandon Lake.

0: Here on Sunburnt Souls, we explore life, faith, and our mental well-being. Here to share more is Dave Quack.
1: There's this weird trend on Instagram where people film themselves getting a mental health diagnosis and then start crying and then share it all over their socials. I might sound old here, but it weirds me out because it's cultivating the idea that mental ill health is the in thing. Now, I'm happy to talk about my bipolar, but it's not a badge of honour as much as it's just my everyday life. Please, Australia, let's keep bringing down the stigma, but not to a place where mental illness is seen as trendy or cool. When this does happen, we trivialise real struggle and encourage self-diagnosis. It undermines genuine advocacy, distracts from real solutions, and glamorises suffering. I'm glad the conversation's on the table, but let's have the chat in a way that brings actual mental well-being.
0: For more candid conversations on faith and mental well-being, check out sunburntsouls.com.
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6: Good afternoon to you. Just on 17 to 6, and I am taking requests this afternoon. I did not do the birthday call out because we had an extended interview, and I've got to say nobody sent me a text to say, hey, Kay, it's my birthday, so send a cheerio. I would have been doing the same Christian artists as well for the birthdays today, so decided to skip that, and sometimes interviews are more important, so not a problem from my end, and I hope it wasn't from your end. But I have had a request, and this one goes out to Shirley. We're going to hear a great song. It's actually by American singer-songwriter Nicole Norderman. Now, this song, Legacy, was released in 2002 on her album Woven and Bound, and it was later featured on the compilation album like Double Take and Recollection. So we're going to get into it. It's an oldie but a goodie, and it's a beautiful one. And Shirley, a big cheerio to you and a big shout-out. I hope you enjoy this blast from the past here on One Way FM.

0: You're tuned in to Life on 91.9 and 94.3 One Way FM. A great song there, Legacy by Nicole Nordeman. And that went out to Shirley. And very, very shortly, we're going to move into Heroes of the Faith. So do stay tuned for another gripping show about a hero of the faith.
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6: 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One Way. 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Bringing hope.

0: Welcome to Heroes of the Faith, where we'll share inspiring stories of courage, compassion, and unwavering faith in God. Through every generation, ordinary people have shared an extraordinary faith. Preachers, missionaries, survivors, and servants who pointed others to Jesus Christ. So, Kay, who are you sharing about today?
1: Yeah, thanks, Jane. Today on Heroes of the Faith, we meet Charles Spurgeon, often called the Prince of Preachers because of his remarkable influence on Christian preaching. Charles Haddon Spurgeon was born on June 19, 1834 in Kelvedon, Essex, England. Raised in a Christian home, he wrestled as a teenager with a deep sense of guilt and a longing to know for certain that he belonged to God. One snowy day in 1850, unable to reach his usual church, Spurgeon stepped into a small primitive Methodist chapel. The preacher was not formally trained and delivered a simple message from Isaiah 45:22. "Look unto me and be ye saved, all the ends of the earth." Those words changed his life. Spurgeon later wrote that when he looked to Christ in faith, he found peace, forgiveness, and assurance of salvation. Not long afterwards, he began preaching. His God-given gift was evident. By the age of 22, he was regularly preaching to thousands at the Metropolitan Tabernacle in London. His sermons were clear, powerful, and filled with vivid illustrations that helped ordinary people understand the truths of Scripture. Spurgeon often encouraged people to trust God's word, declaring the truth of Romans 10:17. Faith comes by hearing, and hearing by the word of God. However, his life was not free from hardship. He faced criticism, controversy, and ongoing health problems. He also experienced periods of depression, especially after a tragic crowd panic during one of his early services, which resulted in several deaths. Yet through every challenge, Spurgeon remained faithful. He founded a pastor's college, supported orphanages, and led charitable ministries. He believed that Christians should not only preach the gospel, but also demonstrate Christ's love through practical acts of service. By the time of his death in 1892, Spurgeon had preached thousands of sermons. More than a century later, his writings continue to inspire pastors, church leaders, and believers around the world. Charles Spurgeon's life reminds us that God often works through ordinary people who faithfully trust him. Even in times of weakness, hardship, or disappointment, God can use our lives for his glory. As Spurgeon demonstrated, God's strength is often seen most clearly in our weakness. Let's pray. Heavenly Father, thank you for the example of Charles Spurgeon and his faithful commitment to sharing your word. Help us to keep our eyes fixed on Jesus and to trust you in both joyful and difficult seasons of life. Give us courage to speak about faith, compassion to care for others, and strength to remain faithful when challenges come. May our lives point people to Christ just as Spurgeon's life did. In the name of Jesus, amen. Next week, a woman whose calling reshaped healthcare. You have been listening to Heroes of the Faith.

0: alright.
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0: nationalised and run by a statutory authority. It also recommends a regulatory review and implementing a text-based option for contacting 000. And finally, to the Australian share market. Your Lords has closed down 3 points to 89.19, and one Australian dollar was buying 71.29 US cents. This is Air National News. Geelong Premiership player Rhys Stanley has announced his retirement from AFL football. Dennis O'Kane reports.
1: It's been a roller coaster football career for the 35-year-old from Berry in South Australia's Riverland, starting in the AFL with the Saints before moving on to the Cats. Stanley arrived at Geelong ahead of the 2015 season and went on to play 172 of his 230 games in Cats colours, including a flag in 2022. He certainly was a selfless cat while being sidelined from the seniors this year. He turned his attention to nurturing the likes of teammates Mitch Edwards and Toby Conway.
0: To the NRL, and plenty of eyes will be on the fitness of Roosters halfback Sam Walker this week, ahead of Friday night's preliminary final against the Dolphins in Brisbane. The Queensland Origin Severed expects to return from injury following an incredibly quick recovery from ankle surgery. Roosters legend Brad Fittler has told Nine it provides a huge boost to the Roosters' chances.
2: There seems to be good news around Sam Walker. A little halfback, looks like he should be coming back. It'll literally be less than a month after having an operation for syndesmosis, so that'll be pretty tricky alone just playing with the pain of that.
0: Australian Independent Radio News.
3: One way. Weather.
4: As we look at the weather, it's looking pretty beautiful out there, and I've just witnessed an absolutely gorgeous sunset. I hope you got to see it as well. At the moment, we are sitting on 12.8 degrees, getting down to a low of 4 tonight. As we head to tomorrow, looking like the Bureau has cleared up the fact that there's unlikely to be any rain tonight. Tomorrow should be a cloudy day, down to 4, top of 16. Wednesday looking very similar with partly cloudy, a low of 6 and a top of 22. And as we hit Thursday, at the moment, Bureau's saying partly cloudy, a low of 9 and a top of 25. Wonderful that those mercuries are moving out up for the springtime. It's certainly a very gorgeous time of year.
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4: Yeah, just on 6 after 7. No, actually, it's 7 after 6. That was a little backwards moment. 7 after 6, you're with Crazy K until 6:30. I've been thinking about dinner. What are you cooking? Are you cooking anything today? I'd love to know. Sometimes I do have, I've got to be honest, sometimes when I have a decent lunch of leftovers that, you know, might be from the night before for lunch, then when I get to dinner time, I think, Vegemite on toast with smashed avocado doesn't sound too bad. And it's a quick and easy one. But maybe you've got something a little bit more interesting. Feel free to let me know. I know Casta and, who did we have before? We had Castor and Malachi. They were cooking up a storm. They did not tell me what they were cooking, though. And maybe they were afraid that I'd be knocking on their door and saying, where's my serving? So let us know what you're cooking up. We're about to cook up Focus on the Family coming up very, very shortly with the Family Minute. After that, we're going to have the double shot at 6 o'clock. We did not have the happy birthday, but we will share, well, I will share, a couple of double shot songs. So do stay tuned for that. You've got a few more minutes if you'd like to send in a request for one of your favourite songs. 0432 621 614 is my number. In the meantime, here's Ethan Beer with Only One That Matters to take us into the Family Minute.

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Amen. I love that song, Sidewalk Prophet Smile. You know, you can feel pretty crappy sometimes, but when we remember what the Lord Jesus Christ has done for us, it's a great reason to actually smile. Now, normally I'd be doing the double shot, but I've had a couple of requests come in and I thought, you know what? We can put the double shot aside this afternoon because I reckon this is pretty important. Going to share with you about an artist who's actually coming to Sydney. She's coming to Australia. She's doing three concerts. She's going to do a concert in Perth, Melbourne and Sydney. So Sydney, steak and kidney, as some of my clients used to say. Yes, Sydney's the closest one to Canberra where we're going to see her. And I am talking about the artist who actually wrote Waymaker. Now, sadly, some people don't actually realise this, but this song was written by a lady called Sinach. She is a Nigerian worship leader who's absolutely phenomenal. I call her, because I love Darlene Check, I call her the Darlene Check of Nigeria, okay, worship leader. Now, she's a songwriter to over 200 songs. And in June 2020, Sinach, writer of Waymaker, was named the top songwriter for 12 weeks in a row for this amazing song. Now, would you believe that over 60 recording artists have officially covered and recorded Sinach's song Waymaker, with hundreds of other church choirs and worship leaders also performing it globally? Now, some of the major artists that you may have heard of who have recorded it, Leland, they've released a widely popular version that really helped propel the song into the Western contemporary Christian market. Good old Michael W. Smith, a top chart rendition that reached number one on the radio. Mandisa, Bethel Music, Passion, William McDowell and Darlene Check. So they're just some of the artists who have actually released their own version of Waymaker, but we're going to hear our original artist this evening. And the reason we're going to hear it is because it's for Sam. And Sam, I want you to know who the real artist is, who the beginning artist is, I should say. Other people have made it popular, but I think it was already very popular, certainly amongst Nigeria and many people in the African diaspora. And so it's a song that I'm going to play in the original version. I also want to let you know that Elevate Sound Global, they are promoting Sinach and the concerts that she's doing. And I am very excited to say that One Way FM is partnering, and we will have 7 tickets to give away to Sinach's concert. Yes, you heard it right. She's going to be in Sydney on October 3rd. That's the Saturday of the long weekend. October 3rd, she'll be at C3 Church in Sydney. And she's going to be absolutely amazing. I'm looking forward to being there, as are quite a few of my friends, and I'd love you to come as well. So you'll get more details throughout the week about how you can purchase a ticket, but there's also an opportunity to get into the draw. Don't leave it just to getting in the draw. Don't miss out on seeing Sinach come. She's absolutely phenomenal. And right now, for Sam and for Cass and for Malachi, and for me and for you, we're going to hear the original version of Waymaker. It's an exceptional version. Sing up nice and loud. You're on One Way FM with Crazy Kay.

0: Get ready for an extraordinary evening of praise, worship and spiritual renewal as global gospel sensation Sinach brings her Waymaker tour to Australia. Doors open 6:30 October 1st at Christian Revival Church in Perth, October 2nd at Crossway Baptist Church in Melbourne and October 3rd at C3 Church in Sydney. 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
4: Indigenous people, as you say, are very comfortable with telling stories and maybe explaining things over more words and sentences than we might use in our very kind of efficient, rushed kind of mode of communication.
5: Succinct English.
4: That's right.
5: Yeah.
4: But in terms of the plain English translation, another factor in that is that in the PEV, we try to avoid abstract nouns, which are those kind of big, complex, abstract words which occur a lot in the Bible, things like grace and faith and salvation and forgiveness. There's a whole lot going on in those big, abstract nouns that is just not well understood by people whose first language is not English, and perhaps even for people whose first language is English.
5: Yeah.
4: We think we know what those terms mean, but and so in the plain English version, we try and break down those abstract concepts, kind of take the mystic out of them and re-explain them in simple verbal actions that allow people to just be able to understand clearly what is happening when God forgives someone, or what is happening when God shows grace to someone.
2: Your $20 gives a plain English version of the Bible to a First Nations Australian. 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Thank you.

0: 91.9 and 94.3 One Way FM. I was enjoying that song so much I didn't realise that I had stopped it to be able to chat to you folk. Look, it's just gone 6:30 and it's time for me to head on home. I can't believe that went so fast. Crazy K been with you this afternoon and really enjoyed my time, certainly chatting to the wonderful Flo Lee from the Cambodia Care Centre. Was really good to find out some of what she does. And you know, all of our presenters here at One Way FM, believe it or not, they have another life. They have a working life, might be a life of mum or dad and those sorts of duties, other volunteer work. And so it's wonderful to be able to touch base with them from time to time and find out what they are up to. Please do continue in prayer for Flo and Don as they head back to Cambodia and help out at the Cambodia Care Centre. Just reminding you, we have wonderful Christian music to take you right up to 7 o'clock, and then a reminder that we have The Rock Show coming from 7 till 9, so do stay tuned for that. After that, we've got our teaching, one of the great shows that's often on is Momentum. It's a show for men, but I've got to tell you, I listen in quite often because I always get lots of great tips from Des. They're great, those guys, so do stay tuned. And remember, One Way FM is on air 7 days a week, 24 hours a day. 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And I'm going to leave you with Mikey Holberton very shortly. He's another person who has another life. He is one of our brekkie presenters. He's also an amazing musician. So he's coming up very shortly with his song Holding On Undone Relaunch. So don't miss out on that. But before that, just a little bit of info about History Makers coming up. Bless you. Look forward to being with you next Monday. Take care.
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1: How would you describe the experience of awe? That moment when your breath is taken away by what you see or experience. 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She writes that awe is an emotional response to perceptually vast stimuli that overwhelm our current mental structures. There are two places I feel awe. First is in the Alpine regions of Europe. When I see the French or Italian Alps, I'm overwhelmed and I'm filled with awe. The second is in great cathedrals, massive buildings created to express and encourage worship. You feel awe in the size and the architecture of these buildings. But there's something else. I'm drawn to worship. Awe points us to God, the knowledge that there is something greater that calls us to worship.
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0: Tasmania's prodigy runs out in front of his home fans for the first time. It's arguably the biggest signing in the club's history to have their star guard return and lead from the front. If the pre-season is anything to go by, Armstrong looks primed and ready to take on more responsibility and get the Jack Jumpers back in the mix. The South East Melbourne Phoenix will again be without Nathan Sobey, but after Saturday's performance in Perth, their confidence will be sky high. Tip-off will be later this hour. Two AFL and the Brisbane Lions and Fremantle Dockers have begun their AFL Grand Final preparations. Chris Fagan's men will push for a premiership three-peat in their fourth consecutive Grand Final appearance. Former Geelong star Jimmy Bartel says it will be a standout match to watch.
1: They're either going to be talking about one of the greatest sides we've seen, winning three premierships in a row for the last four Grand Finals with the Lions, or Fremantle winning their first ever premiership in the history of their club. So there's going to be a great story either way.
0: Meanwhile, the AFL's top player will be honoured tonight at the Brownlow Medal. Collingwood's Nick Dacos is favourite. And in tennis news, Australia has defeated Poland 3-1 in their Davis Cup group tie in Brisbane, securing a place in the qualifiers. They'll next be in action in a home and away tie in February. Australian Independent Radio News.
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Good evening, everyone. This is Jimmy P, and welcome to The Rock, the home of the best Christian rock from around the globe, broadcasting from Down Under, from Canberra's One Way FM. Turn it up, because we're getting started right now. Tonight, we talk to Altira, all the way from Nashville, about the new band, their heart, and the new EP, Death of Fear.

we check out The Protest, who have just released a brand new album and the song Chains Are For Breaking. And new music by Sent By Ravens, who have returned after 14 years with a new song, A Quiet War. We'll bring you all the latest Christian rock news, stories behind the songs, and music by 13 Minutes. Would

All this and so much more coming up on tonight's episode of The Rock. Good evening and welcome to The Rock. We have a great show lined up for you tonight, but we're going to kick it off with this song by Zonti, Price to Stay Alive.

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Coming up shortly, we have an interview with Dawn, Ash and Gina from Altira, and we'll check out the songs from the new EP Death of Fear. But here is Stephen Stanley with his song Change.

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7: rock, rock. All right, we've got some very special guests joining us. Altira are here. If you're a fan of Christian rock, you'll want to get to know this band. And some of you may recognise Dawn, who has been a part of the Fireflight story. We're going to talk about Altira's music, their journey as a band, what inspires them, and what's coming up next, as well as check out some of the songs from the new EP. All the way to Nashville, the USA, and I'm interviewing Altira. It's good morning for me, but good afternoon for you.
8: Good afternoon or morning.
7: Yes, as we, the joke always be, yes, we're the next day, so the world does survive another night for you guys, so you got something to look forward to.
8: Yeah, we're still here.
7: Joining me, we've got Dawn, we've got Ash and Gina. Thank you so much for joining us. I might just start with you, Dawn. Australians may know you from Fireflight, but what made you decide it was time to come back to music?
8: Well, I toured with Fireflight for a long time. You know, we were a band for 20 years, and that was a long time to live by committee. And as we were releasing our last album, the pandemic hit, and there was just so much going on that we felt like maybe it makes sense it's time to start stepping back from touring. And so we retired from touring in 2020, even though we continued to release singles through 2021. So since then, you know, the whole world has just been in tumult, and I feel like I don't know how they could get any crazier than COVID, but it feels like it just keeps getting crazier and crazier. I was really happy, like, not to be out on, you know, the road anymore, the more that I felt like the world just felt unstable. But just in the last couple of years, God started kind of setting things in motion in my life where it seemed like it might be time to make more music. And so I started working on more music. As the time progressed, I just really thought that I would release music and not travel at all. But through the process, I really felt like God changing my heart towards everything. I had spent a lot of time really angry at everything I was seeing out in the world. And my anger just grew and grew. And I just felt like I wasn't finding any rest from it. Then at one point, I felt like God was talking to me and just telling me, you know, the people that you don't like what you're seeing, what they're doing, you know, they're really just afraid. And that's why they're acting like this. And that's something I can really identify with, because I have really been a slave to fear my whole life. And I feel like I'm in recovery, but it's still a battle every day for me. Just trying to understand that, it really opened my heart and love again towards the people who were driving me crazy. So in those moments, I felt like God was saying that I needed to, instead of just being so angry, to start trying to do something about it. And I didn't know what that could mean. Then I just thought, all right, well, I would be willing, you know, to go out and do some shows. I'm a mom with two kids. I couldn't imagine ever touring like the way we used to. But I thought, well, I can maybe do some festivals, you know, just go for a long weekend in the summer, you know, feel like I can make that work out, you know. But it wasn't long after I just felt like, okay, I'm willing to go and do this, that suddenly, you know, opportunities were coming in for touring. All at the same time, I felt inspired, you know, that I didn't have to just do it by myself, that I don't have to be like, you know, a solo artist. You know, I make rock music and it's a full band sound, you know? And so after like getting that encouragement, you know, had I thought about, you know, starting a new band, suddenly I was like, yes, I would really like to do that. God just started opening the doors. So it's been quite a journey, because from when I first started working on the new music was years ago. And then just door after door after door, the opportunities weren't there. The doors just kept closing. And so I was like, well, maybe this is not what God wants me to do. And then it was, I mean, maybe about a year ago that suddenly through all these different turns of events that were obviously all God related, the doors just started opening. And then once in the same way, like as soon as I felt like inspired to start a band, I found the girls just almost immediately. So it's been quite a journey. It's been really difficult and hard, but in the long run, I'm really thankful because I'm learning so many lessons now as things are taking off, as I look back at the years, you know, of closed doors. And it's helping to build my faith so much, because I see, you know what, God has a plan and it is not on my timeline. And just because things right now are not happening on my timeline doesn't mean that God doesn't have a plan. And it's built my faith so much.
9: Yeah. And I think that's one thing a lot of people don't see. They see an artist in their success, but they don't see the years it's taken to get there or the behind the scenes struggles. So for those of us here in Australia who may never have heard of Altira, if you could describe your sound in three words, what would they be?
8: I think that I would say that it's heavy but melodic and like intense.
9: Yes, I would agree, and I love it. I would also call it cinematic as well.
8: Oh, thanks. It's very good word.
9: So yeah, and I think the music tells a story along with the words that you're singing as well. So that's what I personally really love about it as well. And here's the first song we're going to check out, Here I Am from the

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1: How did you meet everyone in the band? How did the band come together?
2: Well, when I started thinking, what if we had a band? I was like, what if we could get women in the band? A lot of women, you know, I'd love to see more. That was one great thing about Fireflight is that we had female representation. You know, we had a bassist and a female lead singer. And since being in Fireflight, like, especially from the very beginning, when there weren't very many female, you know, fronted rock acts in general, in any mainstream or Christian. And back then me and Wendy would set up the merch because that was just like our role in the band. And everyone thought we were the band wives, you know, when they'd never seen the band before. So after watching that, like I just became, my eyes just started opening up to like the way things were different between for men and women performers. Because I mean, it was just happening every night. People were totally blown away when we got on stage. And I can even remember thinking like we'd be riding in the van, listening to music and there would be like one female led artist or whatever singing. And if another one came up, you know, I'd be like, oh, can we change it? We just had a girl singing, you know? And I thought about, oh, an all girl fronted tour or whatever. Like, you know, I felt like I would just get bored, you know, from all those female voices. And then I think about it for 5 seconds and I realize, oh, every tour I've ever been to has been all male voices. And it has never occurred to me that I'm getting sick of all these male voices or this entire CD, you know, of all male rock singers, you know. So it's so strange how I, even as myself as a woman, I never picked up on how things were so different in representation. So for me, I thought, wouldn't it be great to have more women in rock that little girls can look up to, you know, and can identify with? So I remembered having heard from a female lead guitarist online, like a couple of years before. And I was like, I wonder what she's doing. And so I searched and searched and I found her and I reached out to her and I was like, hey, you know, how are you doing? Because she had reached out to me online a couple of years before as a female musician coming up and asking if I had any advice and things like that. And at the time my band was retiring and I just like, if I ever hear anything, I'll let you know, but fair enough, when I found her, she was starting to tour and working with other artists and stuff like that. And so I was like, hey, you know, I'm starting a band. Like, do you want to meet for coffee? And so we met up for coffee and it went so well. And it was just amazing to hear Ash's heart and to tell her my heart for the reasons for going back out on the road and for the music. And we just really hit it off. And so I was like, yes. And then during that time, I was trying to see, could I find a female drummer? I reached out to some contacts for people I'd known in the past, but none of that was coming together. So I started searching online again for female drummers in Nashville. And Gina came up and she was telling her story about how she had just moved to Nashville from Texas because she felt like God was calling her to move forward in her career as a drummer. And so I got to meet her for coffee. And thankfully, she responded to my direct message. And we met for coffee and we talked just the same thing again, just really blown away, not only by her talent, but by her heart. And so just within a couple of weeks from like entertaining the idea of could there be a band, suddenly I had a band.
1: Ash, what was it like getting contacted by Dawn? What was your first thought?
3: Just couldn't believe yet I could, because God is amazing that she remembered me like these 2 years later. And I'm a Fireflight fan, so can't believe I'm playing like For Those Who Wait and all of that. I just look over and I'm like, what? So I'm really grateful.
1: And what about you, Gina?
4: Yeah, it was so cool. I mean, I was really new to town. I feel like things had really just started falling into place. So I was like, okay, as long as this works kind of like with my schedule, because I had no idea, like, you know, she poured out her heart and her vision for everything. And I didn't know what that would look like to incorporate into like my already gaining schedule. And I think it was absolutely by the grace of God that things just lined up perfectly. And it was almost like God set everything up and was like, you know what? No, this is the best path that I have created for you. And it's just all falling in.

0: the lines, just the way that everything has just happened so organically. Yeah, it's such a blessing.
1: Does Aotearoa have a meaning for those who might not know what Aotearoa is?
2: Back to the whole fear thing. When me and my benefactor, who is now our business manager, we were just brainstorming, trying to think of, if we're going to do a band, you have to have a name. And I don't know if you guys know this, but every good name has already been taken. People have been trying to be clever about band names since the beginning of time. And so it's not that easy. And I was like, I don't even know. I mean, we probably can't even find a name, let alone start a band. But I was looking through so much stuff, and I had been looking at the, you know, the verse, fear not. And I was looking it up and, you know, trying to see, okay, what's this, you know, what's this sound like? What is it? You know, just trying to find inspiration. And, but it was Noli Temere. And, that was like too much of a tongue twister, and you couldn't tell how to pronounce it at all when you looked at it. So I was talking to my buddy Dave about it. And he was like, yeah, I'm not sure that's it. I like the idea, but it doesn't sound good. I was like, I know. So I was like, well, I just have to keep brainstorming. And so we hung up. And then like 5 minutes later, he texts me and he's like, did you look it up in Hebrew? And I was like, no. And he goes, in Hebrew, it's Aotearoa. And I was like, oh, I was like, I think that's it. I think that's it. He's like, really? I was like, yes, I think that's it. Because Aotearoa means fear not in Hebrew. And so we just pushed the two words together and made Aotearoa.
1: And here's the song Black Hole from the new EP.

0: You've just released the EP Death of Fear. Can you tell us a little bit of the story behind the EP and what you're trying to communicate through that project?
1: We've been talking about these ideas about fear, you know. So for me, especially with these songs specifically, the biggest push is just really asking God to do a new work in our hearts regarding fear. Because I think day in and day out, you know, all of our snap judgments, all of our quick reactions, you know, they're really fear rooted in fear, I think, when we don't get it right. And with COVID, I think brought like a, you know, worldwide fear trauma. Suddenly, I mean, never in my lifetime has there been a situation where we were all looking at each other thinking, what's going to happen to humanity? You know, like it kind of, we got these questions that we had never had before, and we lost a certainty that we didn't know we had. Suddenly our whole world was shaken and we lost so many, a lot of us lost loved ones, you know, whole cities were under siege. I mean, like it was crazy. And through that tremendous loss, I feel like we see since then a lot of behavior that is arising out of this grief from that loss of certainty. And we talk about how grief comes in stages or it expresses itself in different ways, such as, you know, bargaining and denial and anger, you know. And I think anger is the easiest one. And I think that's why, above all else, people are angry, you know, and they're grasping, trying to get control, trying to feel in control again. You know, it's hard to be sad and it's hard to live in the unknown. It's really hard. And so people chose to be angry. And I believe that the forces and the high powers in this world are not of God, and they feed off of this anger, and they really are succeeding when we're all against each other and not noticing the people who are in charge pulling the strings. And because of now we have all this access to technology and social media and all that stuff, all these tools are just been used against us. And now people, you know, it's like when it comes to God's children, it's been brother against brother, you know. People are more known for picking up their weapons, you know, than reaching out to each other in love. Because of this, that's why it's the heart behind a lot of the music. And also what we're doing is we're just trying to take up a campaign against fear and asking God that, I mean, we just go out there and we pray with the crowds that God would touch us and break this mantle of fear off of us so that we can begin to be known for our love instead of our anger, and that we can really be the hands and feet of Jesus here on earth as we live out the gospel through the examples that Jesus set for us.
0: Yeah, and I think that's really well said. And, you know, one thing I really appreciate, like listening to this EP as well, you say a lot of things in the EP that I think a lot of us are thinking. And I think a lot of cases is like, oh, you know, like someone else actually feels the same way I do, or someone can actually empathize. And I think that's a really powerful message. And I think one of the great things about the medium of music, being able to share the stories of, hey, we're humans here, we actually are struggling. And actually, because struggling is normal and it actually can be seen as a successful part of being in a Christian life. But, you know, being able to, as you say, be the hands and feet of Jesus, to actually just say, hey, you know, what you're going through, I've experienced it as well. And I think when you can normalize that, I think it really helps a lot of people. So if Altera could be remembered for one thing, what would you want it to be? I might get a response from everyone.
1: If we could remember for one thing, I hope that

0: people would just remember how the music made them feel, and that I hope that how the music makes them feel is that God loves them and that they are powerful.
1: You know, what you're going through, I've experienced it as well. And I think when you can normalize that, I think it really helps a lot of people. So if Altera could be remembered for one thing, what would you want it to be? I might get a response from everyone.
0: If we could remember for one thing, I hope that people would just remember how the music made them feel, and that I

0: they're not alone, and they are seen by the Savior, and he loves them.
1: Nice. So what's next for Altira? Have you got any plans?
2: Well, we are just praying and trying to organize things so that hopefully that God's will open the doors for us to do more and more shows, to go out and talk to more people, spend time with people and play music. And we're currently in and out of the studio right now recording more music, and we're really excited about it. And so just more music and more shows. That's what we want.
1: Look, thank you so much for joining me today. Really enjoyed chatting with you. All the best with your future endeavors. Hopefully one day we can get you down to Australia. That would be fantastic, but we'll see. But
2: we would love that.
1: And that was Altira, and that was fantastic to be able to sit down and interview them and hear their story, the heart behind the music. And for those of us who grew up on Fireflight, well, we love this style of music, but we love the message. So make sure you check out the EP. And here's the title track from the EP, Death of Fear.

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1: Christian hard rock band Sent by Ravens have returned after 14 years without new music with the single A Quiet War. The comeback is particularly interesting for fans of the Tooth & Nail era Christian rock sound. Here is Sent by Ravens with their new single, A Quiet War.

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1: It's time for our flashback of the week. 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
1: Killer frontman John Cooper and his wife Corey are opening up about what they describe as spiritual abuse and church hurt after nearly 30 years at their former church. John says the experience led to a difficult season of depression and struggling with his faith, and ultimately helped inspire Skillet's new music. The brand new 6-song EP, After the Storm, is coming out in a few weeks. The project features Scream and Lift Me Up, with John Cooper describing it as some of Skillet's most personal music yet.

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1: From 2017, this is Cutlass with their powerful take on Great Are You Lord. 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
1: And to Canada now, and here's Manifest with his recent single, Catch Me If You Can, from his recent EP.

And that's The Rock for tonight. Thanks for spending the last couple of hours with me as we've discovered some incredible Christian rock from around the globe. I hope you found a new band, discovered a new song, or maybe heard something tonight that encouraged you. We'll be back next Monday.

And that's The Rock for tonight. Thanks for spending the last couple of hours with me as we've discovered some incredible Christian rock from around the globe. I hope you found a new band, discovered a new song, or maybe heard something tonight that encouraged you. We'll be back next Monday night bringing you more music, more stories, more artist spotlights, and the latest from the world of Christian rock. Also, check out the Rock Spotify playlist, which has all the artists we have played tonight and is updated weekly. This is Jimmy P signing off for tonight. I hope you have a great week, and we'll close out tonight with another classic from Switchfoot, The Shadow Proves the Sunshine.

0: far.
1: It also woke him up to the reality of mortality. It became a catalyst for him to question deeper spiritual issues. As it says in Hebrews 9:27, we die only once and then we are judged. This is precisely what King Solomon was talking about in Ecclesiastes 7:1-3 when he said, "The day you die is better than the day you are born. 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

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It's the first I'm hearing it, and I don't know how I feel about it, but I just wanna let you know. Yeah, I just wanted to say we could be homesick.

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3: 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Don't forget social media, YouTube, TikTok, Instagram, Facebook. We're all on there. We post every other day a short clip on that media. And so we have Andrew Hoof back with us. And I met Andrew a couple of months ago at a Better Blokes conference at Mwilumbah. I think it's at Mwilumbah?
4: No? At Murrumbateman.
3: Murrumbateman, that was it. I get all these towns confused. All I remember was it's out in the middle of nowhere and it was freezing cold. So it was really, it was a cool conference. It was really good.
4: In more ways than one.
3: That's right. That's right. It was life-changing, really, for lots of guys who came up and spoke to me. It was amazing. So just in the end of the last show, we talked about you're getting married and your relationship growing with your wife Annette, and because she went to church, you had to go along as well. It was sort of expected, I guess.
4: Well, I didn't want to stand in her way. I perfectly understood if she didn't want to, but she still wanted, some church life to be part of her. And she moved to Mount Gambier. She wasn't a local girl.
3: Right.
4: And so she was keen to, go, I wouldn't say every week, but mostly. Yeah. And so I wanted to go along. Then I ended up, I found out that this church that she was going to had an evening service, and that suited me a whole lot better on a Sunday night.
3: Oh, really? I'm the opposite end of the spectrum. I'd prefer to go to church in the morning. Yeah.
4: Yeah, so that left me the whole day to do things as I liked, and things developed from there. And then a new pastor came, and I started to build a relationship with John. And he, I remember one day he preached a sermon, and I said, "Oh, were you picking on me? Were you?" Because it seemed a little pointed. And he said, "Hoofy, I didn't think of you at all when I wrote that."
3: Yeah, yeah, yeah.

0: But the Holy Spirit was working in you, eh?
1: Yeah. Yeah, I didn't know that. I didn't recognize that. Now it's so obvious. But so things kicked on from there.
0: So whenever you decided that you want to follow Jesus, how did your life change? What happened in your world as you look back and you say, wow, what changed?
1: Quite a few things. I think for starters, like a bit like C.S. Lewis, a reluctant convert.
0: Yes.
1: And that, but then it became overwhelming, and I looked into a lot of things, and it needed to I need to be confident.
0: Yeah.
1: That Jesus was who he said he was.
0: Yes.
1: And I need to be, and I needed to, and I think once that confidence came, lots of things changed. So drinking became less.
0: Yes.
1: Swearing became a whole lot less. And then when you do mess up, I've not just failed my wife, I've failed Jesus.
0: Yes.
1: And we can take it back to him and he will,
0: forgive us.
1: Will,
0: yeah.
1: Yeah, forgive us. And that's a comfort, but it's also a frustration when you know you've let them both down.
0: Yeah, yeah, that's right.
1: But it just grew. And then I think that needed to happen before we had children. So we were married 7 years before we had our first child.
0: Oh, right. Okay. So one of the things you said before on their note you sent to me was one of the things you found when you gave your life to Jesus was you found your identity.
1: Yeah.
0: Talk to us about that. What did that mean for you?
1: Well, it meant that I'm here with purpose.
0: Yes, that's good.
1: And it wasn't backed on my I'm here for reasons, and I'm not. My performance didn't matter because Jesus will just be the uplifter of your head and get you back up and going again.
0: Yes,
1: I didn't have to achieve all the earthly things. I grew into this. It didn't all happen in a day. this was over a period of time that I learned this. That I didn't have to achieve some of these things. That if they came and they happened and it was God's will, fantastic.
0: Yes.
1: If I didn't achieve some of those things that were on my radar that I thought were important, suddenly weren't as important as they used to be.
0: Yeah, yeah, yeah. And one of the things you talked about is, and we as Christians talk about this quite a bit, I guess, and that is understanding what our spiritual gifts are. And that takes time, doesn't it? I mean, it's not something you go, some people it does, but for most of us, it's a journey of discovering what those gifts may be. And one of the things we say is, God is not schizophrenic. He's not going to give you talents in one area, but have you serve somewhere else. I mean, he puts those things together as he does in this perfect way. And so you were discovering what your gifts are. Maybe you're still discovering what your gifts are.
1: I think I still are in some ways, Des, because God still starts doing things that I wasn't expecting.
0: God opened doors in different ways for me to serve him in that process. And so it was it's really cool the way God does that. And it's really good, that alignment with what God wants you to do is gives you such a peace and a comfort. And you know that you're helping people and serving people. So that's really, really good. So what we want to talk about is in 2010, you saw a magazine and an advert for what?
1: An advert for an event called Big Shed.
0: Yes.
1: It was being held in the northern suburbs of Brisbane, which I was fairly unfamiliar with. They said they could find accommodation, you could fly in, and they had a list of some of the speakers, a bloke called Ian Watson, who I didn't really know of, but it had some that I did know of, like a Duncan Armstrong, the Olympian swimmer, Simon Black, and a couple other names I was vaguely familiar with. And I thought, oh, this sounds fascinating to be able to hear their journey.
0: Yeah.
1: I suppose being a bloke that loves a chat, hearing about Blake's stories, that appealed to me. But in 2010, I never got there. Circumstances, I had a young family. My youngest child was barely 12 months old, and it wasn't quite the right time to go, and I didn't know anybody that was going.
0: Ah, Right.

0: But funnily enough, the following May in 2011, I was working at this camp, which I did from time to time, and it was halfway to Horsham.
1: Right.
0: And Horsham was launching This Shed Happens.
1: Right.
0: And, well, I'm halfway there. I'm not home. Why not tootle up? And I went up with a couple other blokes to see what it was about.
1: Yeah.
0: It was Watto, and he interviewed three blokes, and all three parts of their story, I wouldn't say all of it, but parts of their story really, I could really identify. I thought,
1: it resonated with you.
0: Simpler. Yeah. And that gave me confidence to talk to blokes and that I'd not met before. And one of those, Phil, I'm still great mates with him to this day, which is, you know, just kicked off because we've done Shed together now for years.
1: So very quickly, tell me what Shed Happens is. Because now Shed Happens is all over Australia.
0: Yep.
1: And so tell me, what is so good about Shed Happens?
0: Well, I think the aim is to come into a safe, non-judgmental place where blokes can be themselves.
1: Yes.
0: It's not performance-driven like a normal sports club, which is okay in itself. But some blokes always feel like they don't measure up, they don't quite belong.
1: Yes.
0: And so being in that environment where you can learn and go, you know what, I can appreciate that bloke a bit more now because I've heard part of his story and I'm more comfortable in going up and talking to him and talking to him afterwards, I might be able to. So the sharing, the mateship that I've grown, the amount, my friendship circle's just blown out of the water.
1: Yeah.
0: Like I've got so many people I've met through it up the eastern seaboard from South Australia to Queensland. It's incredible.
1: So how many men's sheds, Shed Happens, are there in Australia on the east coast or Western Australia?
0: Well, it's pretty well nationwide as far as I know, but I think there'd be around 80 plus. Some come and go. They have seasons.
1: Right.
0: A couple of the fellas over this way, one I was very involved with in its early days of getting going at Narra Court, they're in recess at the moment, but they come and go.
1: Yeah.
0: But often it's a keen little team that keeps it going.
1: So is it done around food? So the guys get in and have food? Or what does it look like? If I'm coming to, let's say, your Shed Happens, what can I expect to have happen?
0: Right. Well, we aim to just run over a couple of hours.
1: Right.
0: So you're not out from 6:30 to 8:30.
1: Yeah.
0: So you're not out away from home for too long.
1: Yes.
0: We aim to be a welcoming place for men and boys of all ages.
1: Yeah.
0: You'll turn up 6:30, the barbecue's cranking. There's always a couple of blokes turn up early, get that going.
1: Yeah, good.
0: And we usually do steaks and we get looked after very well by the local butcher.
1: Yeah, good.
0: He won't come himself, but he loves what we do. So.
1: Right. Oh, that's good. It's only a matter of time before he comes.
0: It's only a matter of time. And and then by about 7:30, we'll kick off with, just a few little things of what's happening.
1: Yeah,
0: and then for a lot of us in the early days, we could have a couple of interviews or chats with blokes, as I like to call them, so that it doesn't feel too formal.
1: Yes,
0: and usually it's one and it's in depth and it'll go for 20 minutes to half an hour. We don't take questions off the floor.
1: Right.
0: You have a chat with a bloke afterwards and build that. But it's a fantastic way to do life, I think, for my son. He started there at 8 or 9, and we had great conversations in the car on the way home.
1: I can imagine, yeah.
0: And the things that you worry about would go straight over his head at that time. But other things that he'd pick up and he'd say, Dad, how tough would that be to be when you're a boy that has that happen?
1: Yes.
0: And I didn't even really... bit of the conversation didn't really resonate with me, but it did with him. And then we could talk about
1: good to open up those opportunities for you to talk to your son at that deep level. It's so important. We're going to take another break. And there's a men group there, and they will probably have barbecues and they meet monthly or wherever that may look like. But also, if you really want to find a group and you can't find a group, contact me at Momentum and we'll see what we can do to get you connected somewhere. And so, obviously,

0: you know, there's so many men in this world who do life on their own, you know, maybe, you know, because of their marriage situation, maybe because they're just, you know, not sort of people who can go out and make friends. One of the important things about Shed Happens is, and you've mentioned it, Andrew, is the fact that, you know, men can build long-term friendships with men who've got a common interest. And, you know, that be Christianity being the key one, obviously. What are your thoughts?
1: I think where we build deeper friendships because, and connections, because it's not just based around what we do. And yes, the guys, I think we have, it's just different. You can bring your mates from church, your unchurched mates,
0: yeah,
1: and you just can connect deeper and than any group I've ever experienced, where you're doing more than a lot of it. We're chatting about the weather, we're chatting about,
0: yes,
1: you know, the sheep prices
0: local football results, sir.
1: Football results.
0: Yeah.
1: And while they're a bit of fun,
0: yeah,
1: we need more. And I think one of the things you're talking about, Blake's, that where life has changed a bit, one of the downsides to men, and I talk about this all the time in my shed, is fellas don't get isolated, or look out for the guys that are starting to get isolated, that have dropped off because life's got hard.
0: Yeah.
1: And fellas will often, you know, do what my dad would do, get, you know, grit the teeth, you know, get through this tough season.
0: Yes.
1: But you don't have to do it on your own.
0: Yeah,
1: and in fact, it's probably not good to do it on your own.
0: Well, I mean, the statistics say that there's more men commit suicide in the bush, where you are, anywhere in the bush, I guess, where you're more isolated. Yeah. The numbers of men who commit suicide is exponentially larger, higher than what it would be in the city. And there's good reason for that. And it's so important, therefore, that men do get connected. I mean, if you're working on a station, take the time to go into town once, you know, every week or every month or whatever, and get with other men. And at the very least, you can share what you're going through.
1: Yeah.
0: You
1: know? Yeah. So, that place to share is
0: exactly
1: critical.
0: Yeah. No, that's really good. So, guys, search out a men's group. I encourage all men to do that. We all need connection. We all need mates who, you know, can get alongside us and support us. You won't find a friend, a close mate, when you're in trouble. You need to find those friends before you get into trouble, so that you have that relationship with them. You won't be in the right frame of mind to, you know, find them when you get into strife. Now, the other thing that you have got involved with is Better Blokes. And I got an amazing invitation to go to Better Blokes this year. And it was an amazing experience. I mean, the number of guys that were there, the number of conversations about all sorts of things, from marriages to pornography to, you know, I've got problems with my kids, and, you know, I'm not the expert in all these things, but to have the opportunity to talk to the men in that setting is just amazing. So tell us, Andrew, about Better Blokes.
1: Yeah, Better Blokes must have started for me in 2012, after I'd been to Big Shed in Brisbane in 2011.
0: Yeah.
1: And what I was involved in that as well. And so and a few of the fellas from Horsham had been, and they said, this is really, really good. And one of the great parts about it is, as you've experienced, that the presenters are not there just as a general rule, don't roll in and roll out as soon as they've done their presentation. They spend the weekend there so that the blokes are immersed and conversations and bonds can develop. And for a lot of fellas, I say, there'll be somebody new or that you will connect with that's going to put in your path, and it could be for you or you could be there for them.
0: Yes.
1: Depending on where they are at in their journey, some aren't really able to because they're overwhelmed with the stuff that just blokes get bombarded with these days.
0: Yeah,
1: that's not really appreciated, and Yeah, the better blokes,

0: was just an added on thing. It was also a great faith strengthener for me, and yeah. I learned a lot of things through that from the presenters, and also from the conversations
1: yes.
0: and the mateships that have grown. I've got some blokes, I never see them. I only see them once every 12 months because
1: yes.
0: they come from a different part of Australia. These guys yeah. are coming from Queensland. They're coming from all over New South Wales, the ACT, Victoria, and a couple out of South Australia. So it's a broad range.
1: Yeah.
0: And it's been, just, again, like shed, nothing but positive. They dovetail well together.
1: Yeah. Yes.
0: We do a shed as part of Better Blokes. They entwine that way. But instead of just having a conversation over a barbecue, you get to do it for the weekend.
1: Yes. Yes.
0: So, yeah, it's been so beneficial because I think what I would say, you know, I've never seen a bloke go backwards with encouragement. Well, I think yes. a lot of blokes are lacking encouragement, and, you know, people that aren't, well, I don't know where he's at in the scheme of things, but like Jordan Peterson's brought that up in his stuff where just blokes lacking encouragement. We think it's common, but it's not as common as it should be.
1: No, it's not common at all, in fact. And so Better Blokes Conference is held at Merne Bateman, which is in the middle of nowhere. Almost between, I would say it's between Yass and Canberra, but halfway in between somewhere there.
0: Yeah, it's closer to Yass. It's probably 45-50 k's out of Canberra.
1: Yeah.
0: And it's held on the June long weekend each year.
1: Yeah, and it's run by the Lutheran Church. Is it the Lutheran Church Centre?
0: Yeah, the Lutheran Church backs it.
1: And it's just an amazing experience. And Andrew, you're one of the leaders in that now. And let me say, you did a fine job at the conference that I was at. I learned lots. I had lots of great conversation, and it was really quite amazing. So just before we finish, Andrew, I mean, we've talked about your life, we've talked about your journey, we've talked about, you know, shed happens, and we've talked about.
0: I mean, I was amazed what I want to talk about.
1: Yeah,
0: being both good at having long-winded chats for as long as you like, we can understand each other, you know.
1: Yeah, that's right. And also things like, you know, being a good dad, having people around you. If you're struggling with being a dad, get somebody alongside you who you look at and you say, wow, he's brought up his kids well. So get somebody like that alongside you who's on a faith journey as well. So he's a Christian bloke. Best to have that common interest as well. And even things like how to be a good husband. You know, lots of men don't know how to be good husbands. And, you know, it ends up, you know, with divorce, it ends up with, you know, children not having a mum or a dad with them. And, you know, some of those stories are tragic. But most certainly, get those sort of things. Any other final words, Andrew?
0: Well, things I've learnt, like...
1: You say, wow, he's brought up his kids well. So get somebody like that alongside you who's on a faith journey as well. So he's a Christian bloke. Best to have that common interest as well. And even things like how to be a good husband. You know, lots of men don't know how to be good husbands. And, you know, it ends up, you know, with divorce, it ends up with, you know, children not having a mum or a dad with them. And, you know, some of those stories are tragic. But

0: And hopefully, you know, guys will be encouraged and supported as part of that. So thank you.
1: Pleasure, Des. Great to be with you.
0: Excellent.
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5: How is it that if God has so opened my eyes to His grace, I can't help but take that grace to other people? And what opportunities do I have today to spread hope in the lives of others? Again, they are bombarded with doom. What if not living in denial of that pain? What if in the midst of that pain, I can bring some good news as well?
6: Well, Kevin Thompson joins us today on Focus on the Family with Jim Daly. I'm John Fuller, and thanks for being with us.
7: John, I think it's good to say, how do you start your day? You know, Gene and I, really since COVID, have gotten into that habit. We do RVL, Ray Vanderlaan, discipleship series. So in the morning, it's about a 15-minute little clip you can get from Focus on the Family. And we have a cup of coffee, and we pray together, and, you know, hear what Ray has to say, refer to scriptures, etc., do a devotional, and we get on with the day.
6: Yeah.
7: That's most days, not every day, because there are things that crowd that. But how do you start your day? It's a good question. And oftentimes, there's that desire to look at the phone and look at the news, and I do that too. Don't get me wrong, I'm no saint or angel, but there is that habit to kind of start our day with the worst possible news we can find,
6: That's
7: right?
6: That's a good observation.
7: But when you stop and think about it, why do that? Let's start with the uplifting news of what's eternally true rather than the temporary news of what will drag us down.
6: I remember I was taking one of my boys to school, and he wanted to hear sports, and I just said, hey, truth before trivia. Let's listen to something on the radio or a podcast with the Bible in it. And he looked at me and like, why? You don't do that. He didn't say it, but I felt it. So, yeah, I'm tracking with you, and I'm really glad that we have Kevin Thompson here to really unpack this. Kevin is the married life pastor at Bayside Church in Roseville, California.
7: A beautiful location.
6: It is, isn't it? And he and his wife, Jenny, have two children. He's a marriage and parenting conference speaker. He's an author, and we're going to be dialing into his book, Hope Scrolling, 31 Days to a Better Way.
7: Kevin, welcome back to Focus on the Family. Oh, always good to have you.
6: Thanks for having me. Great to be here.
7: So much fun. This is really good. Let me just ask you up front. I mean, the doom scrolling is what everybody calls when you pop up and you start looking through YouTube feeds and whatever your social media preference is. Where'd you come up with hope scrolling?
5: Yeah. So just, Jim and John, 2 hours from where I live, there are four or five just mega companies who are spending billions of dollars every single year to try to figure out ways to get our attention. That's their goal. And what they figured out is the best way to get our attention is not by giving us good news, not by filling our hearts and our souls and sending us out into life. Because the truth of the matter is, hope-filled people scroll less.
7: Interesting.
5: And so they make less money.
7: You know what I heard in finish this thought, but I just want to interject. Anger is the greatest motivator for clicking.
5: Absolutely.
7: Isn't that crazy?
5: Well, I found that during 2020. One of the things I really found was there was a correlation between, because obviously as a married life pastor, I know some insights into people's lives, right? And so I found a correlation between the men who had the worst marriages tended to be at church the most outspoken and critique of how we were handling different political and socio situations of what was taking place.
7: Interesting.
5: And it just shows that dissatisfaction underneath in the heart expresses itself in some ways. And so these major companies, Google, Apple, YouTube, Twitter, they're spending these millions and billions of dollars to get our attention so that they can sell us to other people and then so they can sell to us. And so this book is primarily just my own kind of conviction, kind of my wife pointing out to me my own patterns and habits. She is so

0: diligent in. She gets up in the morning. She wakes up before I do. She goes downstairs, gets her Bible, and makes sure that she has the time to such an extent that sometimes I come downstairs and she's like, "You're already up? Like, don't you need more sleep? Like, I'd rather spend time with the Lord for a little bit, because you're going to be needy in some way."
1: Yeah.
0: But just to begin to make this subtle shift now into what story are we going to enter into? We're going to live our lives with two stories today as Christians. We're going to have the higher story of the gospel and the truth of God's kingdom, but we also live in this lower story of the reality of what the day-to-day is and what the news is pressing to us. We have to live in both of those things. Mm-hmm. But which one is going to dictate how we interpret the other? And generally speaking, whichever story we enter into first is going to be the story that sets our perspective for the rest of the day. And so why not focus more on the hope of the gospel rather than the doom of culture?
1: Let me ask you, in the book, you mentioned a research study or survey that Fellowship of Christian Athletes did. Yay to them. That's how I became a Christian, was through FCA. What was the findings and what was the study?
0: So 6 or 7 years ago, FCA came up with an app and where you have this daily interaction with Scripture. And so they ran this over a period of time to watch. Because they would give you an assessment beforehand of how you scored in various areas. And then based on that, they would feed you very specific scriptures to try to help you in whatever areas those students were struggling with, whether it was sexual sin, impurity issues, or discouragement, anxiety, all those things. And then after a year, they would feed you that same assessment. So they had all this data coming in to see what was the transformation that took place. But not only that, probably something the students didn't know, is they had the data of how often those students were actually reading the text message.
1: Oh, okay.
0: So they would send you a text message. If you clicked on it, it would take you then to the passage of Scripture. If you didn't click on it, you would know what was read and what was unread. And what they found was something extremely interesting, is there was a dramatic change in scores at one specific threshold. So students who clicked on the app and found the Scripture 2 or 3 days a week, their scores didn't change one bit. But the moment you got in the pattern of 4 days a week, there was a dramatic change in the scores. And it begins to show, not with perfection, but with this rhythmic discipline, that if you can enter into God's story on a regular daily basis, it will begin to impact how you see yourself and I think how you see this world.
1: Well, it's so true, and it's so self-evident. If you're reading the Word and praying and doing that together with your spouse, ideally, there should be a difference, right? And when you don't do those disciplines, there isn't a difference. Mm-hmm. And that's the truth. We see that in our own research here at Focus on the Family. You have to apply spiritual truth in order to receive spiritual blessing, I think.
0: Yeah.
1: In that context, have you seen this in your church too? Is it playing out that way?
0: Oh, there's no question. I mean, even back if you look at 5 to 6 years ago, 6 years ago now with 2020, I saw a dramatic difference in the cultural turmoil that was going on with the church members who I knew were in a discipleship group that were strategically reading through Scripture, versus those church members who were not involved in a regular Bible study. Now, they might have been doing something privately on their own, but I don't know that. But there was just this dramatic difference. And here's, Jim, I think one of the things that's interesting to me is, I think part of it is, if you do not read the minor prophets, you might struggle to truly understand some of the issues going on in our day-to-day.
1: Hmm.
0: And so if all you do is kind of cherry-pick aspects of the Gospels here, and you know the good parts of the Psalms, let's not read the bad parts,
1: then
0: I think you can really struggle with this contrast between this really good God and the sorrow that we see. And there can be almost this angst of a blame toward others who don't believe in Jesus and go, oh, societal problems are their fault. But whenever you begin to read the prophets specifically, you see the charge that God's people have of now influencing their culture to such an extent that we have a responsibility to what's going on. And so I just found during the whole 2020 craze that those who were in a strategic interaction with the whole of Scripture responded in a radically different way than those who weren't.
1: Yeah. You observe, too, one simple fix for most couples works to improve their trajectory. What is that one simple fix? Everybody's going, yeah, what is it?
0: Yeah, I had a couple come in to me one time, and they're right in the throes of life, of kids and careers, all that. Thankfully, I'm just a decade beyond that, right?
1: Yeah, right?
0: And so their marriage wasn't horrible, but it wasn't where they wanted it to be. And so it's interesting, as we were sitting there talking, I just noticed that, one, the credibility of that couple seeking help now. and not waiting till it was horrible. And so I applauded them for that. I said, here's what I want you to do. He had a very busy job. I said, every day at 2 o'clock, I want you to set an alarm on your phone. And when that alarm goes off, I want you to take 2 minutes and simply think about your wife. Think about what she's going through with her kids at home, and she's about to go pick up the little ones at school. She has the smallest one that's still at home. Think about her day. Think about how, in just a few hours, whenever you go home, how can you best contribute to her, and what mindset do you need to get in to enter into that house in a proper way? Then I told the wife, I said, hey, it can't be as strategic with you. You got little kids at home and at school, but when you put the smallest one down for a nap, as that one is drifting off to sleep, I want you to be intentional and take 2 minutes and think about your husband. And just think about what's his day, what's his pressure, all that. I just want both of you to take 2 minutes and let's see how that goes. Hmm. 6 weeks later, I'm at church. I happen to run into the wife, and she comes up to me and she goes, hey, you know, it's been a while. And I thought, oh yeah, I oftentimes don't get the checkup. Like, what happened here? Yeah. Was my advice horrible? And I asked her, I said, how are things going? And she said, Kevin, it's amazing. Nothing has changed, but everything has changed. Huh. And I said, really? She goes, it's amazing how just that reality of 2 minutes of fixating on one another and thinking about each other. Now, whenever he comes home, we connect in a meaningful way. It changes our interaction at night. It gives me compassion toward maybe if he comes home frustrated. It gives him compassion if he comes home and the house is in chaotic. Just taking that intentional time of attention now has changed everything. I think it's true in marriage. I think it's true with our relationship with Jesus.
1: In this book, Hope's Growing, 31 Days to a Better Way, you talk about three questions. The first is, what's the hope?
0: Yeah.
1: I mean, this is in everybody's heart. Mm-hmm. What is the hope?
0: Yeah. So what I love about Hope's Growing, here's a little bit of a danger of devotional books, is sometimes devotional books cannot actually point you to Scripture. And so my goal with Hope Scrolling is I want you in Scripture, and oh, by the way, here are some words that might help you get there in some way. So each of these 31 days just takes a simple passage of Scripture. And one of the first things I want you to do is as you read it, go in, and just every time you see God mentioned, Father, Son, or Holy Spirit, just mark that, notate that some way physically in the book. In seminary, we always learned the triangle was the symbol of the Trinity. And so I would just take that, and every time the Father, Son, or Spirit are mentioned, I just draw a triangle over that word. And it begins to show you how the Bible is about God, it's not about us, and about how he's popping off the page. So yeah. The very first question I always want to ask whenever I'm reading Scripture is, what is the hope about God? Where is his character, his nature, who he is? Let's begin with him. Then we can get to us, then we can get to others. But let's begin with who God actually is, because if we'll have that perspective about God's sovereign power, his control, his love, his holiness, it will begin to impact now how we view everything else.
1: Hey, Kevin, let me ask you this. You mentioned a story about this prisoner that you befriended. Now, first of all, way to go to do a little prison ministry, but I've done a little bit of that, but that's a lot of commitment. But what happened with this prisoner that you knew?
0: Yeah, so Jim, you know, it's been about 6 years since I've been coming here to Focus. What a privilege it is. And so 6 years ago, I transitioned from Arkansas here to where I am now in California. But back in my old life in Arkansas, I just noticed at one point that I in the pastorate, I wasn't spending a lot of time around non-Christians. So I began to figure out, how can I spend more time around non-Christians? And so one opportunity was the local university was in need of adjunct professors of speech. And so I thought, oh, that'll be fun. I love communication and study it. I thought, I'll go teach these 19-year-olds intro to speech. And so I walked into my very first class, 24 19-year-olds walked through the room. But then there was one 35-year-old who came in, who was my age, same age as me. And over the time, we built a very significant relationship, in part because we were kind of making fun of these 19-year-old kids and the foolishness that was going on in class. But come to find out that we had grown up in very similar ways and gone to school and all those things. And then our lives took a minor divergence from one another. I went to seminary and he got addicted to heroin. So just a minor change between the two.
1: Wow.
0: And those poor decisions eventually led him into prison. And so while I was pastoring a church, he was serving his time. Well, he had gotten out and was putting his life back together. And that's how he ended up in my freshman speech class. And we built a good relationship. He was uncertain about faith, but he was intrigued about faith. And so I invited him to church. And over that course of that semester, and then even beyond that, after he was outside of my class for the 2 years that he was there at the school, we had a great relationship. I did a couple funerals for family members of his, but he just never would crossed the line of faith. He was so close. He wanted to believe. You could tell he wanted to believe, but just couldn't quite process it. He did a great job turning his life around, eventually moved out of state. Well, then I moved to California. I lost track of him. And I've always wondered kind of what happened with him. Well, last year, whenever I was sitting in my office, I got a letter from the Arizona Department of Corrections. Mm-hmm. And I thought, I don't know anybody in Arizona that's in prison. And I opened that letter, and the letter began.

0: began that, Kevin, you may not remember me, but I took your freshman speech class so many years ago in Arkansas. And he said, I'm writing this with a trembling hand at this moment. I totally understand if you don't want to ever respond to this letter, or if you don't want to even know or say that you know me. Because what happened is he had relapsed in his addiction and made a horrific choice. And that choice eventually landed him in the Arizona Department of Corrections, in all likelihood, maybe for life because of his prior convictions that took place as well. But he told me about that the night before, he was just laying in bed thinking about faith. And he thought about me and thought about our conversations. And he just came to the realization that there is no way that God could truly love him and be real and powerful and sovereign with where his life had ended up. That it's just impossible. And so he made the decision. He said, tomorrow, whenever I wake up, I'm going to decide to be an atheist. And from that point forward, I'm going to be an atheist. So the next morning, he woke up. He made the decision to be an atheist. And he went back to the library that you could rent stuff out at the prison. And he took the Bible back that he had leased out. And he gave it back. He said, I felt so good about myself. I had a direction now. I kind of just felt this freedom now in my atheism. And he said he checked out a radio that you could have for maybe an hour or so. Got back to his cell, laid down on his cot, reached over, turned on the radio. Now going to spend his first kind of relaxing nap as an atheist. And the first voice he hears is mine. As I am talking to the two of you about stay in your lane.
1: Yeah.
0: And I mention in that moment, remember, stay in your lane is this idea of you're supposed to control everything that belongs to you, but then you have to accept what belongs to God. And so in that conversation, the three of us talked about, you have to control, you have to own everything that you have done. Mm-hmm. You can't blame anybody else. It is fully your responsibility. You cannot live in denial of what you have done. But at the same time, don't live in denial of what God has done for you. And you can live in the reality of both of those things, the consequences of your own sin and the beauty of God's grace. And he wrote that letter and he said, Kevin, I was an atheist for 30 minutes. And now I believe.
1: That's amazing. Focus on the family, reaching in everywhere. In but that prison. Was great that you were on the program. That had to blow his mind.
0: He said in the letter, he said, here's what I don't understand, Kevin, is I am in Arizona, and the first voice I hear is a voice from Arkansas that's moved from California, that's taping in Colorado, speaking to this prison in Arizona.
1: That's something.
0: But that's the beauty of God. That's the hope that we have. That's the power of why we need to, on a daily basis, enter back into Scripture. Because let's face it, if the first thing that I do this morning is I scroll the news, I'm going to feel so desperately hopeless and almost helpless in what I can do. But when you and I remember the power of a present, loving, compassionate God that invades our lives, then we begin to see God's going to show up somehow today, and I want to be there whenever he does.
1: It's incredible. That's a great story, and we're privileged to be a part of it, really. So that's the what's the hope, the hope in Christ,
0: the hope
1: for every circumstance. Yeah. The next hope of the hope questions is, how is that hope for you?
0: Yes.
1: Now, that's grammatically a little odd to me, but explain the question.
0: So the we want to begin with, what is the hope about God? How did this? Every single passage is going to show me something about the character and nature of God that exudes a concept of hope, right? So after we see and discover what that is, it doesn't just stay there in God's character. Now it wants to invade my character. So the question then becomes, how is this good news for me on this day, whatever I'm experiencing? So whether you are sitting beside your spouse in a hospital room right now and you're reading scripture, or you're celebrating this great merger that's about to take place, you're going to sell your business, or this is your first day at cheer practice and you get to be the captain and everything's right. No matter where you are in life, you take the character and nature of God is found in Scripture and say, okay, how does this apply to me? And how is this now going to change my world? And you have this basically this transformation. Allow the Holy Spirit to transform your heart and to encourage you as you're launching into this day so that you can be the salt and light that God wants you to actually be.
1: Yeah, that is so good. And again, this is the backdrop of how you create discipline spiritually to be able to see fruit in your life. Mm-hmm. You know, beliefs, well, really values, then beliefs, and then behaviors that come out of that. Mm-hmm. And there's where, you know, if you're living a spiritually light life, you may not enjoy the fruit of that journey because it won't be rooted in the right things, right?
0: No, that's exactly right. And think about, this is what we know. Here's the thing about the three of us. We've experienced the goodness of this, of what it's like whenever we have a character that exudes Christ and the impact that we can have. We've also experienced the other side, that we have been void of Christ. We have done the doom scrolling. We've walked into a room and brought it more down than we have brought it up. And so what we want for our listeners is not this judgment or, oh man, you need to do better, right? It is this invitation into a much better way. Yeah, just think about, go back to the fruit of the Spirit you quoted earlier. Just think about that idea of love, joy, peace, hope, patience, kindness, goodness, faithfulness, gentleness, self-control. Think about the goodness that is there. That's a better way to live life. And that is literally offered to every single one of us today on the table if we want to take it. But here's the thing. You're not going to get it by scrolling your phone. You are going to get it as you humble yourself, experience Jesus in the midst of Scripture, and then allow His Spirit to penetrate your heart and to begin to change who you actually are.
1: It's so true. You moved from Arkansas to California. You observe that in California, the church community that you're engaged with had a kind of a harder edge toward California, the politics of California. What did you learn in that observation?
0: In many ways, what breaks my heart is how many Christians now are looking at the sinfulness in California and they're mocking it and leaving, moving somewhere around the country and just going, I'm washing my hands of this. Now, there's plenty of reasons to move away from California. I get that. But there's a million reasons to move away from California, but the gospel isn't one. So here's the truth. As Christians are mocking and leaving California, it's intriguing to me that as Jesus came over and looked at broken, fallen, sin-filled Jerusalem, He wept over it and died for it. And that's what we should be doing. And so there should actually be nobody that's more hope-filled than a Christian in the midst of California, because what greater chance do we have than to make a difference in the lives of this very influential state that we all know has struggles in many ways and perspectives that we would never buy into. One of the things I tell people all the time, I get to wake up every day of my life and say, how can I make marriages in California better? Well, that's job security right there, right? Right. There's plenty of need. Focus on the family will always be needed. Imagine the difference between saying we're always be needed and we grow bitter about that because of the sinfulness and the brokenness of the world. Now, we need to weep over the fallenness of others and ourselves, no question. But then we have to bring in the truth of the gospel and have an excitement of, oh my goodness, the life that we get to invite people into if they can see what's going on.
1: You know, and it reminds me, we've had a guest on and we were talking about, I think it was Lutzer, a theologian, and he was talking about the idea that when we read the scripture, we look at what's in it for us, eternal life. And we kind of get a me focus on that as opposed to what he believes God intended, which is you participate with me, God, in bringing the kingdom of heaven to earth. So we are agents of His. But it is one of the harder things to do. We are ruggedly independent. We like to say, Lord, accept me. Lord, I apologize for my sins. I'm a sinner saved by grace. And that's good. And that's eternal life. That's the promise. But now you got to do the work of heaven. Oh, Lord, I didn't really sign up for that. You know, and so when you get into this, it does take us to that next question, which is how can you share hope. So that's the third of the three questions.
0: And it would be a very fair critique to look at this and go, hey, Kevin, you got the questions out of order, that the questions really should be Jesus first, others, and then yourself. That's how you get joy, right? I mean, we learned this as kids. But I did this intentionally, and it's this. It's because now, whenever you finish this time and this experience with God, I want your last thought not to be about yourself. I want your last thought to be, how can I go out and make a difference in the world? So we're going to start and ask, what's the hope about God in this passage? How does that hope apply to me? How can I take this hope? Not just, all right, God, go touch them. How can I take this hope into the lives of my neighbors, my coworkers, my families, my friends? And I would say, especially sitting here at Focus on the Family, the very first place I need to ask that question is, how can I take this hope to Jenny, Ella, and Silas? Let's begin with the, all right, Jesus said, love your neighbor. Let's begin there, but then let's move beyond that. And so whenever I walk into the church office, it would be easy for people to think, oh, you walk into a church office, man, what a hope-filled place. No, they need hope brought to them as well. I need the gospel just as much as anybody. And then the neighbor that's across the street, the lost friend that's down the road. How is it that if God has so opened my eyes to His grace, I can't help but take that grace to other people? And what opportunities do I have today to spread hope in the lives of others? Again, they are bombarded with doom. What if not living in denial of that pain, what if in the midst of that pain, I can bring some good news as well?
1: Yeah, it is so good. It's a great way to state it. We don't want to live in fear. And I really appreciate how you have leaned into the practical side of hope, not just talking about what we believe, but how our daily habits shape the way we actually live, which is what makes the difference, being Christian.
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4: Revelation 15 and 16. At the very beginning of the forming of God's people, the kingdom of God, there was a public confrontation between God and Satan, give or take 4,000 years ago. And the Bible tells us that at the very end, there's going to be a far greater cosmic, global confrontation between God and Satan. History repeats itself, really makes sense. In the beginning, the book of Exodus, we see a dress rehearsal for what is going to happen globally. Happened in the beginning of time, and in Revelation is going to happen at the end of time. History repeats itself in the beginning and in the end. The first public confrontation with Satan was to free God's people physically from the slavery of Egypt. In the last confrontation is going to free God's people from spiritual bondage and suffering and pain. The first confrontation with Satan, God brought about plagues that plagued a locality, Egypt. But in the last confrontation, these same plagues that God is going to bring upon the Antichrist and all of those who follow him globally. And after the seven plagues are unleashed, John said something absolutely incredible. He said, the wrath of God is completed. It is finished. It is done. Question, how is this going to happen? Here we see in heaven, in the presence of God, John sees a sea of glass mingled with fire. But he also sees something that is so wonderful. He sees the believers who have conquered the beast and the Antichrist are standing victoriously beside the sea of glass. The imagery that John gives us here is stunning. It's stunning, to say the least. These images are derived from the book of Exodus. When God's people have crossed between the two parted waters of the Red Sea, they sang a song of praise. They call it the Song of Moses. It's a song of praise to God. You see, that image is going to be repeated in heaven in a far, far, far greater way and more stupendous way and more global way. It is the image of all the believers, including you and me, who love the Lord Jesus Christ. We are the ones who have been delivered from Satan harassment. We'll be singing victory song over Satan and his demons. Please hear me right on this one. We need to understand that in the Bible, Pharaoh is a symbolic type of Satan. And the Antichrist, of course, is Satan's tool. Pharaoh was the slave driver, the tyrant, the oppressor of God's people, who is a type of

Satan. And God delivered his people from Pharaoh's clutches. And we too are going to be delivered from Satan's clutches. We're already delivered here and now, but we will completely and fully and spiritually and eternally be delivered from his clutches by the power of the Holy Spirit. And we're going to be in a state of continuous celebration, a state of continuous thanksgiving, and fully and spiritually and eternally be delivered from his clutches by the power of the thanksgiving. He is the just and trustworthy judge. Just and true are your ways. Thirdly, he alone is worthy of all of the worship. Fourthly, he alone is holy. And finally, he is omnipotent. He is the king over all kings. He is the Lord of all lords. He is Lord over all the nations. And in the last verse of chapter 15, verse 8, we see the temple of heaven opens, and seven angels with seven bowls of judgment come forward. God's glory and power symbolized by the smoke-filled room. Always in the Bible, when God is present in a very special way, there's a smoke. Do you remember when Solomon was dedicating the temple? There came a smoke. They couldn't see each other. And we see it again in Isaiah chapter 6, when Isaiah saw the Lord high and lifted up. He said there was so much smoke and surrounding, representing the presence of God. In this similar way, in Exodus 19, when Moses was ascended on Mount Sinai and he met God, and on the mountains, the mountain itself was wrapped with smoke, symbolizing the presence of God. Look with me, please, at chapter 16, the book of Revelation. If you read this passage closely, if you read it intently, you discover the speeding of the pace of the judgment of God. It almost moves so speedily, make your head swing, because, see, God has been patient for so long. And make no mistake about it, God has been patient. God is being mocked and being insulted by humanity. God has been reviled and rejected by humanity. God's people have been persecuted and killed by evil people. And through it all, God is patient, so much so that some believers are even saying, God, where are you? You see, God is constantly entreating people to repent and believe in him. But then the day is coming when God's patience is going to come to an end. And when the final day of judgment arrives, events are going to move very swiftly, very fast. The seven angels with the seven bowls will go forth in obedience to the command of God. And the angels pour the seven bowls of God's wrath upon the non-believers. Chapter 16 of the book of Revelation is the most tragic chapter in the whole of the Bible. Why do I say this? Because in it we see the ultimate collision between God's justice and man's disobedience. By that time, the door of forgiveness is latched shut. The wrath of God is poured out, no retreat. Listen to me. In 2 Peter chapter 3, verse 9, Peter tells us that God longs for people to repent and come to him. He did everything possible to make it possible for people to repent and turn to him and believe in him and receive his salvation from the cross of Calvary. God does not want people to perish. He longs for them to repent. But he will not overrule their free will. And so finally, after all of the pleading, after all of the cajoling, after all of the entreating of people to come to him and repent, all that comes to an end. And so the first angel pours out the first bowl, and all of those who worship the beast, that Antichrist, are afflicted with malignant sores. This, beloved, is the globalization of what took place in Exodus chapter 9, verses 8 to 12 in Egypt. The second angel pours his bowl upon the sea, the waters of the sea, and the water becomes red like blood, and every living sea creature dies.
Again, this is the globalization of what happened in Exodus 7:17 and 18 when God turned the

water of the Nile into blood. And with all of the oceans dying or die, sea life will become extinct. Then the third angel pours his bowl on the rivers, on the springs, that's the drinking water. And all of the drinking waters turn into blood. And here, the angel gives an explanation as to why water turned into blood. Please listen carefully. As if to say that all of those who have shed the blood of the saints, those who did it actively and those who did it silently, they have nothing to drink but blood. The Bible is very clear. And the Bible said that God is not mocked. What man sows, man shall reap. Unless that man, or woman, or boy, or girl run to the blood of Jesus Christ that was shed on Calvary on the cross to be their only cover from the wrath of God. The fourth angel pours out his bowl upon the sun, and the sun burns more fiercely, scorching the earth. Here's the irony. With all of that pain, humanity refuses to believe. They refuse to repent. At that point, people will even curse God for their suffering. Sometimes I imagine the atheists, particularly in agnostic, you know, the atheists who are constantly fighting, and now they're even spending money fighting a God that they believe he does not exist. It even thought of the irony. And the fifth angel pours out his bowl and directly at the throne of the Antichrist. His entire satanic empire is going to plunge into darkness. All of those who worship the Antichrist will be gripped with panic. Imagine when it is as dark as midnight and at noon hour, the terror is so great that they will chew their own tongues. And yet, they will blaspheme God for the suffering that they brought upon themselves. Again, this will be the globalization of Exodus 10, 21 to 29. When the people of Egypt plunged into darkness. You heard me say from this pulpit many a times that the Old Testament is basically the foreshadowing of the New Testament. And so the physical darkness that was experienced by the people of Egypt is a symbolic representation of the spiritual darkness that the whole world is going to experience. Jesus place the believers in this world not only as salt to keep it from rotting, but he also called them the light of the world, that we are the light of the world. But when the believers are taken out of this world, the light of Christ will be removed. And the people of the earth will stumble in darkness, hardening their hearts toward God even more. The sixth angel pours out his bowl on the river Euphrates. Its water dry up, preparing the way for the invasions of the kings of the east. This is very highly symbolic, this drying of the Euphrates. What does it mean for the Euphrates to dry up? It means that the conditions have become ripe for the satanic forces to be unleashed. You say, Michael, is it gonna get worse? Yes. The Euphrates is the natural boundary established by God. And by drying up the river, God erases that boundary. By now, evil forces in the world are unleashed. So, who are these kings of the east that John is talking about? They are not human beings. These are not kings and rulers as we know a king and a ruler of a human being. These are demonic rulers. The Bible tells us that certain nations and certain kingdoms, they have kings and have princesses that are invisible. These are demonic forces in a spiritual hierarchy of Satan's kingdom. These are one of the highest people in that hierarchy. In fact, you find that spelled out in Deuteronomy 32. You find it in the book of Job. But more clearly, you find it in the book of Daniel chapter 10. You see, that is why, beloved, listen to me. That is why Moses said to the people of Israel, he said, the Lord rules over you. You do not have one of those demonic powers as a prince over you. You have Jehovah as your ruler.
And that is why later on, when they demanded an earthly king, and Samuel was brokenhearted and cried out to God, and God said to him, Samuel, Samuel,

He said, they're not rejecting you, they're rejecting me. Give them a king. But all those other nations, they have demonic ruler. They have a demonic invisible prince. In Daniel chapter 10, verse 13, he calls the demonic king that's ruling over Persia, the prince of Persia. In Daniel chapter 10, verse 20, the messenger refers to the prince of Greece. That is the evil king, spiritual king that's ruling over Greece. In Psalms 56 and 82, refers to the demonic powers of nations. These invisible rulers in many countries today, these are demonic kings, they're demonic princes. Please hear me right. We spent $1 trillion, but more important than the dollars, thousands of precious lives in trying to bring the Persian Gulf into order, and look at it now. We found in Revelation chapter 9, John tells us that God orders the angel, and the angel releases the four angels that are bound in the great river Euphrates. Revelation 9 and Revelation 16 here talking about the same thing. It's the same event. When these four angels are released, the river Euphrates are dried up. Revelation 9:16, John makes a very intriguing statement. Listen carefully. He said, the number of the troops that was there was twice 10,000, 10,000. And then he says, I heard the number, 200 million soldiers, 200 million. And John finds it as amazing and shocking as we do. In fact, John finds this to be incomprehensible. And that is why he reassures us, said, I heard their number. As if to say, I know, I can hardly believe it myself, but that's what I heard. Now, there are no nation or nations. All of the armies of the world would not come up to 200 million. In fact, there were not 200 million people in the population of the world in the time of John. China, with all of its might and power and size and everything else, only have 2 million soldiers in their army. That's 1% of the army John describes here. And that is why this massive number of soldiers can only be demonic forces. But there's another symbol here regarding the Euphrates that I don't want you to miss. I don't want you to miss. The Euphrates is the cradle of civilization. See, that's where the Garden of Eden was. And that's where they were trying to build the Tower of Babel, the Babylonian Tower. It's the cradle of civilization. And therefore, at the end times, is going to be the grave site of the civilization. Then next thing John sees is that out of the mouth of the unholy trinity, that is the dragon, the beast, and the false prophet, comes three unclean spirits or demons who appear as frogs. Frogs in the Bible are a symbol of uncleanliness. In Persia, frogs were agents of plagues and evil. Among the Jews, frogs are messengers of Satan. These are evil spirits that deceive humanity. Those demons will fight in the final battle of Armageddon. But right in the middle between bowl number 6 and bowl number 7, we saw that in the trumpet, 6 and 7, there was an intermission. Here between 6 and 7, the Lord inserts a parenthetic statement, but it's a powerful one. I don't want you to miss it. A parenthetical message, if you like. Verse 15. Of chapter 16. Behold, I come like a thief. Blessed is he who stays awake and keeps his clothes on him so that he may not go naked and shamefully exposed. Now, I know people say this is a warning, but to me, this is one of the greatest encouragement. It blessed me. How? Is it saying, as the world plunges into moral and spiritual darkness, you keep on trusting God. As the world becomes morally bleak, stay on the light of Christ. As the presence
of moral darkness becomes unbearable, you hold on to Christ's righteousness. He is coming when the world least expecting him. He is coming when the world is in its drunken stupor. He is coming at the time when even though

0: those who might profess to be Christians are denying his moral absolutes. Take heart. He's coming. He's coming. He's coming. In fact, that's exactly what Jesus said in Matthew 24, 42 to 44. And that's precisely what Paul said in 1 Thessalonians 5, 2. That's exactly what Peter said. He said the same thing in 2 Peter 3:10. Let me tell you something. When the Bible said the same thing three times, you can take it to the bank. The day of the Lord will be like a thief in the night to those who are spiritually asleep. But to those who are always alert and sober, those who are ready, those who are waiting, it's going to be a great day. Well, after this interlude, the seventh bowl, the seventh angel brings the seventh bowl and he pours it in the air. And as soon as he does, a voice from heaven says, "It's done. It's finished. It's complete." There's flashes of lightning, crashes of thunder. There is earthquake like's never been experienced before. The Richter scale will never be able to even measure it. Islands is going to sink into the sea. Mountains are going to crumble. Massive hailstorm will fall from the sky, will crush people to the ground. But all of this destruction is only a warm-up to Armageddon. Armageddon has many theories and many interpretations. But two main ones among most Bible-believing theologians, two main ones. The first is that Armageddon will be a literal battle and a literal war and is going to be the ultimate of all wars. And is going to be armies from all over the world gathered on the plains of Megiddo in Israel where wars have been fought for many generations, and that's why it's symbolic. And that there will be the bloodiest battle in all human history. The second main interpretation is this. This battle of Armageddon, whichever way you choose, whichever interpretation you take, the one thing I ask you not to do is don't fight with each other over these interpretations. Christians have done that shamefully through the years. Keep your powder dry for battling the enemy of your soul, not one another. All I know for certainty is this. God's agenda is perfect. God's plan is perfect. God's will is perfect. And no matter what happens, I know that we are on the winning side. 2,000 years ago, when our Lord Jesus Christ hung on that cross, he cried out and he said, "It is finished." And here in Revelation 16, the angel of the seventh bowl said, "It is done." Jesus paid the price for our redemption. He does and will triumph over Satan. Even when it appears that Satan has the upper hand and evil seem to be running wild right now, don't be deceived. For because Jesus wins, we win. Because Jesus is triumphed, we triumph. Because Jesus is glorified, we are going to be glorified with him. Revelation is a book about the past, the present, and the future.
1: A reminder about the triumphant Jesus to hold on to as you walk through the challenges and feelings of defeat that life often brings.
0: We win. Because Jesus is triumphed, we triumph. Because Jesus is glorified, we are going to be glorified with him. Revelation is a book about the past, the present, and the future.
1: A reminder about the triumphant Jesus to hold on to as you walk through the challenges and feelings of defeat that life often brings. Walk through the challenges and feelings of defeat that life often brings.
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0: of better times.
1: All four of Australia's major banks now expect the Reserve Bank to hike the cash rate next week. The ANZ has updated its forecasts, bringing it in line with the other three banks. It also expects the RBA will raise interest rates again at its November meeting. Former Immigration Minister Philip Ruddock believes immigration needs to be a standalone portfolio. It's currently wrapped up in the Home Affairs Department. The Albanese government is under pressure to address soaring migration numbers as infrastructure struggles to cope. Mr. Ruddock says both sides of the political aisle have failed to manage the issue properly.
2: And in my view, the quicker we move back to having essentially an immigration portfolio with the responsibilities for immigration with one minister, the better it will be.
1: New South Wales police say there is no known history of domestic violence in any of the four incidents which took place in New South Wales in a matter of days. Three women were fatally stabbed, allegedly, by male relatives in separate incidents in the space of 10 hours. Detectives say a stabbing in the Blue Mountains, which killed one child and seriously injured two others, is also being treated as suspected family violence. Deputy Commissioner Peter McKenna says police are doing what they can to address what is a whole-of-society issue.
3: You can call. We will get you to the right referrals and services. But we want to help people. We don't want to see something like this, which in my career is probably the most horrific weekend I can think of.
1: The Queensland Premier is refusing to share the costs of the Brisbane 2032 Olympic and Paralympic venues. Queenslanders are being kept in the dark about all costs, including the price of shifting the Gabba wicket to Victoria Park. While David Crisafulli won't reveal how much the relocation would cost, he did confirm it falls within
4: the chance of having his one-match ban overturned, allowing him to line up for the Lions in Saturday's grand final against the Dockers. Brisbane will challenge the suspension for striking at the tribunal. Lions teammate Zach Bailey says it would be a bitter blow if the ban is upheld.
5: He's given so much to this club and was instrumental for us on the weekend and has been one of the best clearance players in the game for a long time now. So to not have him out there, yeah.
1: Including the price of shifting the Gabba wicket to Victoria Park. While David Crisafulli won't reveal how much the relocation would cost, he did confirm it falls within the would cost. He did confirm it falls within
4: the includes the Enduro Cup is also set to honour the life and legacy of Peter Brock, marking 20 years since the passing of the 9-time winner, forever known as the King of the Mountain. Australian Independent Radio News.
6: In this world of so much noise and distraction, the Father promises you that Jesus will give you rest. It comes from Matthew 11.

Hello, this is Chuck Swindoll. After giving a laundry list of sins he had committed, the great Apostle Paul writes this in 1 Timothy, "I was shown mercy." Such a profound statement in four simple words. I was shown mercy. In other words, I was given mercy in place of my misery. I needed grace,

0: Haggai chapter 1, verse 4. You people think the right time has come for you to live in nice houses. You live in houses with beautiful wooden paneling on the walls, but the Lord's house is still in ruins. Look, he wasn't condemning home building. He was exposing their misplaced hearts. They wanted God's blessings without making space for his presence. The droughts and the disappointments that followed were God's way of saying, hey, you've forgotten me. We may not build temples these days, but the principle still stands. When our comfort eclipses our calling, when our plans leave no room for God's purposes, emptiness follows. So today, take stock. What's getting your best, your energy, your passion, your time? What's been
1: I spent
0: passion, your time? What's been

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0: and encourage you. For it is by God's unmerited favour that you are delivered from judgment and made partakers of Christ's salvation through your faith. And this salvation is not of yourselves, of your own doing. It came not through your own striving, but is a gift of God, not because of works and not the fulfillment of the law's demands, lest any man should boast. It is not the result of what anyone can possibly do, so no one can pride himself in it or take glory to himself.
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0: even if he does manage to come back, is not so good at letting it go so you can throw it again and keep playing with him. It kind of defeats the purpose, doesn't it? In a way, God plays fetch with us. He gives us blessings and then he asks us to let them go, just so he can bless us further. But because too often we don't want to let go, the blessings stop. When you keep God's blessing for yourself and don't share it, it stops being a blessing. It can even become a curse. Remember, it's good to fetch, but it's even better to let go.
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0: in me. 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

0: the author.
1: Joshua shares what taking drugs did for his life.
2: Tore it apart bit by bit. Like, the drugs are smart. 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And slowly, bit by bit, the drugs are smarter, you know, and they take, it took everything, you know, from me. Once I lost all physical stuff, the emotions, when I lost that, it just lost my life.
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When these women raced to tell the male disciples, these disciples did not believe the women. Now, this is understandable because, well, dead people don't come back to life. But also, in the ancient world, there was a prejudice against believing the testimony of women. Indeed, Celsus, an ancient critic of Christianity, dismissed the resurrection because he said it was only an hysterical, half-frantic, crazed woman who saw Jesus alive. So given that hysterical women are recorded as the first witnesses of the empty tomb, demonstrates that this story is unlikely to have been fabricated and gives us reason to believe that what the women saw is true. This is Rob Martin with God in 60 Seconds. 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

0: couple was driving home from dinner on their 25th wedding anniversary evening. Hello, I'm Chuck Swindoll. The wife was sitting way over near her door, and the husband was sitting near his, driving. And she said through tears, "You know, honey, 25 years ago we were so close and affectionate, but it just doesn't seem the same now." He looked over at her and asked, "Well, who moved?" Who indeed did move? When the truth is declared, who moves? When your pastor says something you might not like, do you close your ears? When you read something in Scripture that's hard to take, do you turn away? I'll ask you again, have you moved?
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0: food source, they return to the hive and perform a special dance that remarkably informs the other bees where to find the food. But this dancing mode of communication is so complicated that it took Austrian naturalist Carl von Frisch 20 years to decipher it. Since complicated dance routines require the planning and forethought of an intelligent choreographer, wouldn't it be reasonable to conclude that a super intelligent mind programmed the bees with this remarkable form of communication?
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0: 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Uh-huh. 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
4: There's something in all of us that longs to see wrong made right. We wait for the guilty to be held accountable, for the innocent to be vindicated, for the scales at long last to balance. But justice in this world so often seems slow in coming, and maybe you're waiting on God to settle the score. Have you wondered if God knows, if he'll ever step in and set things straight? I am Clayton Bjellin, and today on Insight for Living, Chuck Swindoll arrives at the resolution of Job's long ordeal. And in Job's redemptive story, there's hope for us all.
5: Turn to the last chapter in the book of Job, Job 42:5. I have heard of you by the hearing of the ear, but now my eye sees you. Therefore I retract, and I repent in dust and ashes. It came about after the Lord had spoken these words to Job. The Lord said to Eliphaz the Temanite, "My wrath is kindled against you and against your two friends, because you have not spoken of me what is right, as my servant Job has. Now, therefore, take for yourselves seven bulls and seven rams, and go to my servant Job and offer up a burnt offering for yourselves. And my servant Job will pray for you, for I will accept him, so that I may not do with you according to your folly. Because you have not spoken of me what is right, as my servant Job has." So Eliphaz the Temanite and Bildad the Shuhite and Zophar the Naamathite went and did as the Lord told them. And the Lord accepted Job. The Lord restored the fortunes of Job when he prayed for his friends. And the Lord increased all that Job had twofold.
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5: There is something wonderfully satisfying about justice. We love it when right is rewarded and when wrong is punished. No one is better at either than the living God, who is all fair and all knowing. When his justice

towns, and they make quite a study when you go into the New Testament and learn of the rewards that God has for his own people as we stand before the judgment seat of Christ, which is set forth in the third chapter of 1 Corinthians. You may remember singing as a child that little gospel song, "Will there be any stars in my crown when at evening the sun goes down?" Actually, the lyrics are fanciful because the Bible never promises stars in one's crown, but it does promise crowns. And there's something wonderfully satisfying about knowing that individuals who may have been ignored or even worse, mistreated, sometimes martyred for their faith, that they will not be forgotten, that justice will roll down. They will be rewarded. God will not forget or overlook them. Justice has a flip side as well. Those who do wrong will suffer the consequences for the wrong. And there's something inside all of us that finds a satisfying relief when we hear that wrong was dealt with. We even have the phrase, brought to justice. A close-to-home illustration comes to mind. 3 weeks in October of 2002, a sniper was on the loose in the mid-Atlantic states. There's hardly a person hearing me right now who has not followed the story of the mass murders. 10 of them, as people were cowardly and brutally shot at random, coming out of malls or getting into their cars or pumping gas or getting off of a bus. From somewhere, someone had the audacity to kill in cold blood. Cynthia and I have a friend who lives about a mile from where the first shot rang out. He's a federal judge. And he said to me just this past week when we talked about it, that there was a sense of terror that stretched across those communities as they couldn't find the killer or killers. And then it seems they've been found. And if they are in fact the ones, they shot out of the trunk of their cars, causing their deed to be all the more cowardly and unfair. And something inside us is incensed by that. We live for the day that they will be brought to justice, and ideally that they will be killed for their deeds. So we wait. We're pleased that they've been captured, and we're grateful that justice has rolled down yet again, or it soon will. I came across a very interesting statement in the little book of Amos just this week. Amos, just before the book of Obadiah, or just after Joel. I know it's hard to find. Let me just cut to the chase. It's page 1409 in my Bible. Maybe not in yours. It's over in the Minor Prophets, and you've probably not turned to Amos in maybe ever in your life, but right in the middle of the book, this prophet who was making the indifferent rather uncomfortable with his prophecy represents the words of the Lord when he says, 5:21, I reject your festivals, nor do I delight in your solemn assemblies. Even though you offer up to me burnt offerings and your grain offerings, I will not accept them. He's quoting the Lord. I will not even look at the peace offerings of your fatlings. Take away from me the noise of your songs. I will not even listen to the sound of the harps. Let justice roll down. Don't you like the way that reads? Let it roll down like water. And then in good
Hebrew poetic fashion,

The statement follows that intensifies it. Let righteousness, like an ever-flowing stream, roll down. It's been a long time coming, says the Lord, but remember, I am just, as one man wrote, the mills of God grind slowly, yet they grind exceedingly small. Another in our day put it this way, all God's accounts are not settled at the end of every month. Eugene Peterson in The Message renders this passage in words that probably will seem a little more current to you and me. I can't stand your religious meetings. I'm fed up with your conferences and conventions. I want nothing to do with your religion projects, your pretentious slogans and goals. I'm sick of your fundraising schemes, your public relations and image making. I've had all I can take of your noisy ego music. When was the last time you sang to me? Do you know what? I want justice, oceans of it. I want fairness, rivers of it. That's what I want. That's all I want. You're hearing justice in these words of passion. God ultimately brings people into account. You know, the problem is that he's often so slow in doing it. I heard of one of the Puritan prayers, very brief for a change, for a Puritan. And he simply said, O Lord, hurry up. Don't you say that sometime? This wrong has been going on long enough. Hurry up, God. Or when will he ever step in and deal with whatever? Or reward these people? Why do we say that? Because we want justice. You know what? It's how he made us. We are like God when in our righteous walk we long for justice. He's pleased with justice and equity and fairness. I am pleased to tell you that in the story of Job, justice finally rolls down. This man who did not deserve the boils that covered his skin or the loss of his business and home and family and happiness ultimately gets them back, and gets them back in multiplied fashion, as we're going to learn. And those who made his life even more miserable hear from the Lord about that too. He does not overlook either. Our faithful God rewards the righteous, and he also disciplines the unrighteous. Back in Job 42, we were forced to move along rather quickly in our last message, and we finished before I was through. That happens somewhat regularly. And I want to go back briefly and pull from it some lessons that I don't want you to miss, because I think they will help us in the living of our lives as Job finally sees it through a couple of interesting illustrations with, you remember, the hippopotamus and the crocodile? Remember that strange, those strange examples the Lord uses in chapters 40 and 41? Finally, it dawns on Job what the Lord is getting at. That his plan is profound, that his reasoning is right, that his ways are higher than we can ever understand. And Job waves the flag of surrender and says, I back away, I retract, and I repent. I said things I shouldn't have been saying. I spoke about things I knew nothing about. And Lord, please know, my heart is yours, and I place myself at your disposal. When you get to chapter 42, those are Job's words in verses 2 through 6. And I pulled from these verses four lessons that I want you to remember. And they go with us toward the end of the story. Job says, verse 2, I know
He's speaking to the Lord. I know that you can do all things and that no purpose of yours can be thwarted. You can do all things and no one can hold you back. Here's the lesson I learned from that. God's purpose is unfolding and I cannot hinder it. Some of you need to hear that. I do not know the details of your circumstances, but surely in a group this large, there must be some pretty tough situations. There are some pretty severe needs. And you may begin to wonder if this is getting out of control and God really is absent. Remember the principle, God's purpose is unfolding, mysterious as it may seem, and I cannot hinder it. You will discover before I'm through with these four that the whole focus is on the Lord. It's not on life. It is on the Lord. It's not on others. It is on the Lord. It is not on the difficulties. It is on the Lord. Now, the second comment Job makes is in verse 3. Who is this that hides counsel without knowledge? Sort of a self-confession there. Therefore, I have declared that which I did not understand. I would render the next things too deep for me, which I did not know. Here's the second thought. God's plan is incredible, and I will not comprehend it. I hope after the study of Job that you make a point in your life of reminding yourself regularly, things are happening that I cannot hinder, things are happening I will never comprehend. If you will tell yourself enough, that enough, you will find a peace you've never known before. The lack of peace comes when we try to make sense out of everything that is occurring and try to make it fit our human logic. And we forget His ways are higher than our ways. His plan is deeper. His purposes are far more profound. We cannot hinder them and we will not comprehend them. Let it rest. Let it be. It's okay. You don't have to know to have peace. You have to trust to have peace. Now, the third principle is in verses 4 and 5. Hear now, and I will speak. I will ask you, and you instruct me. He's talking to the Lord. I will ask you, Lord, and you, Lord, instruct me. I've heard of you by the hearing of the ear. Now my eye sees you. Third principle. God's instruction is reliable. I dare not ignore it. God's instruction is reliable. I dare not ignore it. I think I should warn every one of you that because you place yourself under the teaching of the Word of God, as I do, we are accountable. When you hear principles such as this, and then either ignore them or disobey them, there is a consequence that'll follow. There's sadness in place of relief. There's a discouragement in place of a sense of fulfillment. His instruction is reliable, and therefore we dare not ignore it. This isn't just a religious exercise. This isn't just another way to spend a Sunday morning. This isn't just an empty pastime that we do out of habit. It is a time of allowing His truth to filter into our gray matter and impact us so that our attitudes and our actions and our words change to fit His, to fit Him. See him? You see Job? That's what he does in verse 6. Therefore, since your purpose is unfolding, since your plan is incredible, since your instruction is reliable, I retract. I pull back from a number of the things that I said, things I used to believe. I repent in dust and ashes. This is saying to us, God's way is best. I must not resist it. God's way is best. I must not resist it. That did it. When the Lord heard Job's heart, as these words reveal his heart,
When the Lord saw the humility and the openness and the teachability of Job, mercy kicked in and grace flowed down. In fact, the Lord decides to use Job in the process of restoring these friends who have gotten so far off track. That's another point. You will be amazed at how the Lord will use you and others' lives when you adjust your ways to His ways. You will be for them a refuge, a point of hope, a reason to go on, a source of strength, a calming presence. You will be that and so much more to those who lack the things that you now possess by His grace. Now the Lord hears His servant say that, and He then turns His attention to the three friends. Before we go to this section, He doesn't mention Elihu by name, probably because Elihu, the last of the friends, was more right than the others, probably was more on target, though his heart needed a little adjustment at times, and his pride needed to come down a few notches. He was not guilty as Eliphaz and Bildad and Zophar were, and that's why the Lord addresses them directly. Before I go there, let me give you a statement. Life is all about our God. Life is all about our God. Will you say that with me? Life is all about our God. If you, sounds simple, maybe sounds silly, but if you will repeat that every morning when you get up, it'll make a difference in your day. Because from the earliest years, we think life is about us. My comfort, my space, my rights, my will, my career, my salary, my plans, my health. Life is not about that. It is about our God. And as He works His way and will and purposes through us, it is amazing when we get on track how absolutely delightful more of life can be. Now, I'm not saying you will be free of any trials. I'm not saying difficulties will leave you by the tons and you'll never know what it is to be depressed or discouraged. That's not what I'm saying. You're only human. I'm just saying the way you've been living will not be the way you will live when you focus on the fact that life is all about your God. Job sees it. These other men don't. They're standing in the background frowning with their arms folded, wondering why the lightning isn't striking Job and the Lord isn't vindicating them for what they said. Boy, are they in for a surprise. It came about after the Lord had spoken these words to Job, verse 7, that the Lord said to Eliphaz the Temanite, "My wrath is kindled against you and against your two friends." Stop. I know you want to go on, but stop. I love that. I love it that the Lord says, "You made me angry. Your words were wrong words, your actions were wrong actions, and I have a wrath that is kindled over what you have been doing." You know why I love it? Because I was reared in a world that taught Christians should never be angry. If you are angry, you are sinful, and you need to confess it, that you got mad. It's a little bit more complicated than that, honestly. I mean, if the Lord can show a wrath that is kindled, surely there's a place for anger. The Lord Jesus driving those people who were desecrating the temple out of the temple as He plaited together those leather thongs and made them into a whip and drove them out. You can't tell me, He said, "Now, gentlemen, I'm a little uneasy about what I'm seeing here. When you have time, would you clean up the mess and be on your way?" He drove them out of the temple. I would love to see a picture of that. Got his sleeves rolled up and he is swinging that whip. And I think that is fantastic. Those Pharisees saw him coming toward him. It was like, what is this?
but he's never done a sin in his entire existence, so it couldn't have been sinful. It was a righteous indignation. Something's wrong if you don't get mad over that. The Lord God says, it's not a temper tantrum here. It's not a sudden overreaction as he pitches a fit. Hey, this has been a long time coming. He's been standing back, waiting and waiting, and finally he reaches the limit of his tether. I'm not talking about an out-of-control rage. I'm talking about a justifiable anger that comes from the heart of one who is holy in God's case.

0: righteous anger from the heart of a holy God. It's a side of the Lord we don't often pause to consider, is it? He's patient, slow to anger, waiting and waiting, but he's also just, and he won't let wrong stand forever. There's more to this story Chuck Swindoll wants to show us, and we do urge you to keep listening to Insight for Living. Chuck titled this message, Finally, Justice Rolls Down. Over the last several weeks, Chuck has been walking us through the Old Testament book of Job. It's a shocking portrayal of human suffering. And if you're ready to learn more about Job's story, or you're looking for a creative way to guide your Bible study group in lively discussions, we do invite you to request the Searching the Scriptures Bible Study Workbook for this series. 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In New Zealand on +613 9762 6613. Are you waiting on God to make things right? I'm Clayton Bjellin, and Chuck Swindoll tells a redemptive story of divine justice tomorrow on Insight for Living.
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5: Blessed are those who are continually hungering and thirsting after righteousness, for they shall be filled.
6: Today on A New Beginning, Pastor Greg Laurie says that the road to real happiness and fulfillment is the one where there's real growth and maturity in the Lord.
5: I think every Christian should look at themselves and say, I'm not content with where I'm at spiritually. There's more.

visitors to the Holy Land are often able to visit the hillside where it's thought that Jesus delivered the Sermon on the Mount. It's right on the shore of the Sea of Galilee. It's inspiring to imagine Jesus talking with his disciples and the other people gathered there. Well, Pastor Greg Laurie has been there many times. And today on A New Beginning, he digs into Jesus' words that lay out the prescription for a truly rewarding life. It cuts through the cultural fog about where happiness can be found.

0: often called the Beatitudes. They've been described as the beautiful attitudes, or attitudes that should be. Another way you could sum them up is the be happy attitudes. All right, so let's read them together. We're going to read Matthew chapter 5, verse 2 down to verse 9. Then he opened his mouth and taught them, that would be the disciples, saying, "Blessed are the poor in spirit, for theirs is the kingdom of heaven. Blessed are they that mourn, for they shall be comforted. Blessed are the meek, for they shall inherit the earth. Blessed are they who hunger and thirst for righteousness, for they shall be filled. Blessed are the merciful, for they shall obtain mercy. Blessed are the pure in heart, for they shall see God. Blessed are the peacemakers, for they shall be called the sons of God." So there are the first Beatitudes. Now, this has been wrongly understood to be saying, "Blessed are the poor." This is not what Jesus said. He said, "Blessed are the poor in spirit." What does this mean? Happy people are humble people. Happy is the person who sees himself as they really are, lost, hopeless, and destitute, and desperately in need of God. That's what it means to be poor in spirit. So you have to see yourself for who you are. You have to see yourself as a sinner who really needs a Savior. Beatitude number two, happy people are, I'll put in quotes, unhappy people. Happy people are unhappy people. Point number one, happy people are humble people. Number two, happy people are unhappy people. Verse four, "Blessed are they that mourn, for they shall be comforted." You could also translate this, "Happy are the unhappy." What? That doesn't make any sense to us. So to be happy, I need to be sad? Yes. In this way, you have to see yourself as you really are. I'm a sinner who needs a Savior, and I'm sorry for what I've done, and I want to change, so I mourn over my condition. Listen, better to mourn now and laugh later than to laugh now and mourn later. Some people, all they want to do is laugh. All they want to do is get drunk and party and laugh and laugh and laugh. They don't even know what they're laughing at. Everything's funny to a drunk. But really, what is that all about? Solomon went on a sin binge, basically trying everything the world has to offer. And he said in Ecclesiastes 2:1, I said, "Come on, let's give pleasure a try. Let's look for the good things in life." But I found it was meaningless. Solomon says, it's silly to be laughing all the time. What good does it do to only seek pleasure? You know, some people, they suppress tears. They should be crying, and instead, they're laughing. The Bible says in 2 Corinthians 7:10, the kind of sorrow God wants us to experience leads us away from sin and results in salvation. There's no regret for that kind of sorrow, but worldly sorrow, which lacks repentance, results in spiritual death. In other words, hey, I'm sorry, and I'm sorry enough to stop. Beatitude number three. A happy person will be a meek person. A happy person will be a meek person. Blessed are the meek. Now, meekness is not celebrated in our culture, maybe because we don't understand what it is. For starters, meekness is not weakness. The best definition of meekness is power under constraint. It describes the breaking of a powerful stallion. So when you climb on a beautiful horse, the horse is submitting its will. It's not that it's lost its will. It's not that it's not stronger than you, but it has surrendered its will to the rider. So when the Bible talks of meekness, it doesn't mean I'm weak. It means I know who's in charge. So let's sort of summarize all of this. How different the Bible is than popular culture. How different the definition of happiness is in Scripture than the culture's definition. The Bible says last is first, giving is receiving, dying is living, losing is finding, least is greatest, weakness is strength. Number four, a happy person passionately desires a righteous life. Verse six, blessed are they who hunger and thirst for righteousness, for they shall be filled. Now, this is talking about a spiritual hunger. So let's put it all together. First, I see myself as I really am, poor in spirit, spiritually destitute, a sinner in need of a Savior. I'm sorry for my condition. I mourn over my condition. I repent over my condition. And then a true meekness enters into my life, a humility as I've seen myself as I really am because I've seen God for who He is. And now I have a new hunger and thirst for righteousness. You know, there's nothing like a good meal when you're really hungry. I'm not a good hungry person, are you? I become hangry. Do you know what hangry is? I get irritable. My wife can tell. So just throw a sandwich at me. It's just like, I'm just sort of uptight. You just need to eat something, right? And so when you go out to eat with someone and everyone orders their food, and there's always one person that puts in the complex order, right? All the substitutes and changes. And so everybody's food comes except that person's food. And because we're polite, we wait. And sometimes wait. And wait a little. Now I'm getting hangry. I'm hungry. I'm salivating. My food's in front of me. I'm like a dog with food in the dish. It's time to eat the food, but we're waiting for you with your special order, right? But finally, your order comes and we pray. Hopefully, we'll remember to do that. And then we all dig in and enjoy that meal. We should be hungry for God, hungry for righteousness, hungry for the Word of God, hungry to hear what the Bible has to say. Are you hungry and thirsty for righteousness? When you go to see a doctor, one of the first things he will ask you is, how's your appetite? Because your appetite is an indication of your overall health. When you're hungry, that's a good sign. When you have no hunger, that's not a good sign, right? Same could be said spiritually. How's your appetite? Are you hungry for the things of God? Let me put it another way. Do you look forward to going to church, or is it something you do out of mere duty? How about this? Do you take time for, look forward to opening the Word of God each and every day? See, blessed, happy is the person who's hungry and thirsty for righteousness. In Psalm 42, the psalmist says, as a deer thirsts for the water brook, so pants my soul for you, O God. My soul thirsts for the living God. It comes down to this. As a Christian, there's always more to know. There's always more to learn. Always more to discover. Paul wrote in Philippians 1:9, this I pray, that your love may abound still more and more. Listen, you're never done as a Christian. No matter how much you love, you can love more. No matter how much you pray, you can pray more. No matter how much you obey, you can obey more. Blessed are those who are continually hungering and thirsting after righteousness, for they shall be filled.
1: It's great to have you with us on A New Beginning with Pastor Greg Laurie. You've tuned in for a revealing new study series on the Sermon on the Mount. Today, we're investigating what the Bible says about where happiness can be found. Pastor Greg continues now.
0: I remember when, as a brand new believer, I would talk with Pastor Chuck Smith, who was quite a bit older than I was. And I asked him, Chuck, how long have you been a Christian? And I don't remember what he said. It might have been something like 50 years. You're like what? Like an apostle or something. Do you walk on water now? 50 years. There is maturity that comes with time. But I've been a Christian now longer than 50 years. And I say, I've learned some things. I've grown. I've changed. But oh my, I have so far to go. And some of you are saying, yeah, you do, Greg. And you do too. We all do. And I think when we don't think that, something's wrong. Paul says, it's not that I've already attained, but I press on. I press on toward the mark for the prize of the high calling of God in Christ Jesus. This is the Apostle Paul. This is a man who prayed for someone to be raised from the dead. This is a man who prayed for people to be healed. This is a man who literally went to heaven and returned to earth. This is a man who wrote epistles or letters that we call the Bible today. And this man said, I have so far to go. I'm not there yet. And the moment you cross your, fold your arms, everyone's with their arms folded, not me. And you say, I pretty much know this. I've heard this. You're not in a good state. When the Bible says we should become like a child, it doesn't mean that we should be childish. It means we should be childlike. And it means we should always be growing, always learning. And sometimes it's relearning things that we forgot. And it's a constant life of hungering and thirsting after righteousness. And God promises if we do this, we will be filled. You know, there are things that spoil our appetite. It's really hard for me when it's dinner time. I eat very early, by the way. I eat at 5 o'clock. Is that not early? Some of you are just waking up at 5 o'clock. I don't know. And I'm hungry. I am hungry at 3 o'clock. I am hungry for dinner at 3 o'clock. I'm counting the time off. It's almost time to eat. I can hardly wait. I look forward to it, right? So this is something that some people eat earlier than others, but then you're tempted to eat something to hold you over. And the something you eat to hold you over spoils your appetite. You know, dinner's at 5, but then there's Taco Bell. And dare I go in and order a burrito supreme? Oh, maybe I'll get a taco and just to hold me. And then you have no appetite. Or even worse, you eat junk food. You eat something that is actually not good for you. That too spoils your appetite. That can happen spiritually. There are things that we can do. There are places that we can go. There are people that we can hang around with that actually dull us spiritually. There are certain relationships that when you're around these people, it makes you want to do less, not more, spiritually. And then there are others who inspire you. Not because they condemn you or criticize you or say, why aren't you more like me? But by their sheer example and their godliness, you say, I want to be more like that. They actually stimulate your hunger for Jesus. If you ever notice when you go out for a meal, maybe after church, let's get something to eat. And maybe you're dieting, so everyone orders burgers and fries. You say, I'll just drink water. I brought a little rice cake with me as well. Here it is, little rice cake. Okay, then they get their food and they're eating and you look at those glistening fries and you say, can I trade you this rice cake for a fry? You don't have to trade me, just have a fry. Thank you, you take the fry. Greatest fry you've ever eaten. Why is stolen food always better? You know what I mean by stolen food? Like, you really shouldn't eat it. My wife, when she's preparing a meal, cuts everything up into little portions. Here's the carrots. Here's the onions. And then when she's not looking, I take things. Don't take that. Now I take it even more. I don't know why. There's something exciting. I got it, and she didn't see it. I'm eating the forbidden carrot right now. Right? So, but there's something about somebody else's food that's so enjoyable. And the same is true. When we're walking with God and experiencing this, others should see us and say, I want that. I want their relationship with God. And in fact, I want to be like them. You're such a great follower of the Lord. So stay away from relationships that would dull your spiritual appetite. Pursue relationships that will stimulate your spiritual appetite. This is what the Bible tells us to do. And so do you have this attitude in your life right now? Are you a happy person? The only way you can be a happy person is to be a person who knows God. Not by chasing after happiness, but by knowing God. Let's summarize and close. You must be poor in spirit. Number one, see yourself as you really are. You must mourn for your sin. Number three, you must have a change in attitude and have a hunger and thirst for God who will satisfy you. Happy are the people whose God is the Lord. It's hard to be happy when your conscience is racked with guilt. Because the Bible also says, happy is the person whose sin is forgiven. When your sin is forgiven, it changes everything. Maybe I'm talking to somebody right now who is racked with guilt because of something you've said, something you've done. You're saying, how do I get rid of this guilt? Well, get to the source of it. What is the source of your guilt? The source of your guilt is sin. So if your sin is forgiven, your guilt is removed. Guilt has its place. I know sometimes people say guilt is bad. Well, guilt can be bad if it's the wrong kind of guilt, but guilt can also be an indication that your conscience is working. And you say, I shouldn't have done that. I shouldn't have said that. And I have guilt. But when your sin is forgiven, now the guilt will be removed. And the way that can happen is when you just come to God and take step one of the Beatitudes. Blessed is the poor in spirit. Lord, I see myself as I am. Forgive me of all of my sin. Do you need to do that? As we close today, I want to extend an invitation for anyone here who has never asked Jesus Christ to come into their life. You can experience a real and lasting happiness. Jesus, again, the meekest man who ever lived, laid his life down for us at the cross and died for our sins so we could be forgiven and come into a relationship with him. He rose again from the dead 3 days later, and now he stands at the door of our lives and he knocks and says, if we'll hear his voice and open the door, he will come in. Jesus can come into your life right now and forgive you of your sin. If you need him to do that, I'm going to give you an opportunity to pray and ask Christ into your life. And also, if you're a prodigal son, a prodigal daughter, you've been running away from what you know is true and right, if you need to come back to the Lord, I'll give you an opportunity to do that as well. Let's all pray. Now, Father, I pray for everyone here, everyone watching, listening, wherever they are. If they don't know you yet, let this be the moment they believe. Let this be the moment that their sin is forgiven. Help them to come to you now, we pray. Now while our heads are bowed and our eyes are closed and we're praying, maybe there's somebody here that would say, I'm not a happy person. I'm a pretty sad person. I'm a miserable person. I need my sin forgiven. I'm tired of this guilt. I'm tired of this emptiness. I'm ready to say yes to Jesus Christ. Pray this prayer after me. You could even pray it out loud. Just pray these words. Lord Jesus, I know that I'm a sinner, but I know that you're the Savior who died on the cross for my sin. I'm sorry for my sin. I turn from my sin, and I choose to follow you from this moment forward as my Savior and my Lord, as my God and as my friend. Thank you for hearing this prayer and answering this prayer. In Jesus' name I pray, amen.

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2: No ear has seen, nor ear has heard. 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
1: What is it that drives the person with the gift of exhortation? Above everything else, they desire to see other people grow in their spiritual life. So that whatever they're doing, whether they're serving this person or whether they are giving here, whatever it might be, the underlying motivation of all of that is their desire to see people grow spiritually and become the person God wants them to be able to accomplish the things that God wants them to accomplish.
2: Is something troubling you today? Do you need a word of encouragement? Then you could use a visit from someone with the gift of exhortation. Today's edition of In Touch, the teaching ministry of Dr. Charles Stanley, tells us about those whom God has equipped to be our encouragers. Our series, Living in the Power of the Holy Spirit, continues.
1: One of the essentials of the Christian life is that you and I grow. The scripture says that we are to desire the sincere milk of the word, that we may grow thereby. And so he has enabled us to grow, he desires that we grow, and he's equipped us to grow. And part of what's involved in all of that are his spiritual gifts. That is, he has gifts and manifestations of those gifts, how they're expressed, and he also has different ministries for us. And the scripture tells us that the whole body of Christ needs the whole span of all of those gifts. Now, there are three primary divisions of scripture that talk about the gifts, and one of them is in 1 Corinthians 12 that people understand primarily. And then, of course, there is the ministry gifts that Paul mentions in Ephesians chapter 4. And then, of course, there is his chapter in Romans chapter 12, where he talks about the motivational gifts, and he names them there. Now, you say, well, what is a motivational gift? Well, a motivational gift is that gift which is the drive within us. That is, that we are wired a certain way that God has wired us in order to help meet a particular need or facet of the body of Christ. And in 1 Peter chapter 4, for example, and we read this every week on purpose because he makes it very, very clear what this is all about. He says, as each one of us has received a special gift, one of these motivational gifts. You may be gifted to do many things, and we've talked about the difference between a talent and a gift. We're talking about these spiritual gifts given to you at salvation. He says, each one has received a special gift, employ it. Put it to work for what reason? Serving one another as good stewards of the manifold grace of God. The manifold grace of God, the various expressions of God's grace in our life from salvation, all the rest. And so he says the reason he gives us these spiritual gifts is that you and I are to serve one another in the body of Christ. And he says in the next verse, we're to do it. He says, we're to do it how? We're to do it in the strength of Almighty God. So God has gifted you as a believer, and he intends for you to exercise that gift. It's the underlying motivation for what you do. So we come to the gift of exhortation. And what are the characteristics? Well, one of the primary characteristics he gives us these spiritual gifts is that you and I are to serve one another in the body of Christ. And he says in the next verse, we're to do it. He says, we're to do it how? We're to do it in the strength of Almighty God. So God has gifted you as a believer, and he intends for you to exercise that gift. It's the underlying motivation for what

spiritual life, so that whatever they're doing, whether they're serving this person or whether they are giving here, whatever it might be, the underlying motivation of all of that is their desire to see people grow spiritually. And in each one of these gifts, there's some biblical character that best describes them. In prophecy, it was Peter. In service, it was Timothy. In teaching, it was Luke. And now in exhortation, who do you think would be the best example of exhortation in the Bible? Who would it be? Paul, absolutely. Because all the way through his epistles, you will hear him saying things. And what he's really saying in essence, he is encouraging people to grow in their Christian life. And here's what he says, for example, just one verse in Colossians chapter 1, verse 28. He says, "We proclaim him," that is Christ, "admonishing every man and teaching every man with all wisdom, so that we may present every man complete in Christ," that is mature. And so verse after verse, scripture after scripture, chapter after chapter, epistle after epistle, what is he doing? He is encouraging us to live a godly life and to walk in that life and to grow up in a Christian life and to be spiritually mature believers, because that's the will of God for all of us. And so what is he saying? We are all saved, born again, the Bible says, and we're little children, so we must grow. Many people are satisfied, it seems, that they just want to be sure that they're saved and they get into heaven, so they want to get inside the salvation door and have somebody have God lock the door in, then they want to just sort of live casually. No, because it is the will of God that you and I grow up. And the gift of exhortation is committed to doing what? The person they're able to influence, the person they're able to speak to, they're always going to have this innermost drive. Whatever they're saying, whatever they're doing, whatever the relationship is, to help that other person grow up spiritually and become the person God wants them to be and to be able to accomplish the things that God wants them to accomplish. And so when you think about that, you think about the fact that because they have that gift, they're able to visualize for somebody else. They can visualize so accurately about what their possibilities are, what their potential is, and how God can work in their life. And so that is what drives them above everything else. Now, it would be wonderful if every parent had that gift. If every parent was so committed to living before their children and to admonishing them and to encourage them to live a godly life and to grow up as a Christian by the time that, not by the time they're 40, but by the time they're 13, 14, 15, 16, they're on their way to spiritual maturity. And yet oftentimes parents want to wait till they become teenagers or become 21 years of age or whatever it might be. Listen, spiritual growth begins the moment you are saved, and the more help you have and the more instruction you have, and the more good exhortation you have, what happens is you grow stronger more quickly. The second characteristic is simply this, and that is the ability to see root problems in people. That is, a person who has the gift of exhortation is able to quickly go to the root of the cause of the problem in that person's life. Sometimes it's pride. Sometimes it's selfishness. Sometimes it's insecurity. Sometimes it's fear. Sometimes it's control, whatever it might be. All of us have those root issues in our life that need to be dealt with. And so the exhorter, he especially or she wants to get to the root of the problem, and they have a very discerning spirit to be able to discern what that is. Now, if you want somebody to get to the root, you let one of those persons deal with it. And this doesn't mean it's going to be hard and difficult necessarily, because the person who's walking in the Spirit, who has the gift of exhortation, knows how to approach a person, and they're not going to walk up and say, "I've been thinking about you and praying for you, and I want to tell you, you have a root cause of bitterness." They're not going to do that, because you know that's the end of the session when you do that. That's not the way to do it. And so that's not the way we operate. So a third thing is this, and that is that person wants to prescribe steps of action. Now watch this. By steps of action, I mean what they'll do is say, okay, here's the root issue in your life we want to deal with. Now the first thing you need to do, step one. Then they'll say, then step two. Or they may say, here's step one. Now, when we talk about that for a while and we work on that, then we come back to step two. Somebody says, "Well, now, I don't believe in all those steps." Well, I'm here to tell you, the only way you got here this morning is step by step. You got out of the bed, step one. And so the truth is, in our thinking, in our process of how we process ideas, we go by steps. And so what I want you to see is this. There are precise steps in any situation, and the same thing is true in our spiritual life. And what happens here is simply this. The gift of exhortation is very precise in giving steps. That is, if you will take this step, if you'll take that step, and
they're willing to get involved in

0: your life to some degree. Now, I'm not talking about necessarily some big counseling situation. It could be a friend you work with, a friend at school, or in your home, or you're talking to your children. You give them precise steps. And what happens is, that's how we grow. We grow a little bite at a time. And so, step by step by step, the person with the gift of exhortation is very precise in giving those steps and very insistent. If you just want to talk about it, the person with the gift of exhortation is not simply interested in hearing you say the same thing over again. They want to see some growth. They want you to grow. And they're doing the wisest thing they can do is to help you by giving steps. And this is the reason oftentimes that I say, okay, step number one. Step number two, why? If you write it down, you have a little map, you have a little traveling note here, and you say, well, I'm moving this step, that step, this step. And so what happens is, that's the way we grow. We grow by learning this truth, and this truth, and this principle, and that principle, and one principle upon the other. And after a while, God's doing something awesome in your life. That's what that person's committed to. Then, of course, they like turning problems into real benefits in our life. That's the way they think, the person who has the gift of exhortation. So therefore, they may say to you, well, I know you're going through a bad time, but you know what? This is really good. What do you mean it's good? I'm hurting. I'm disorganized. My mind's fragmented. You tell me that's good. That's real good. Well, how can it be good? Because you see, the gift of exhortation knows that if God has allowed you to get into this situation and you're miserable, he or she knows that God's working in your life. And so God is in the process of doing that so that the growth process in the Christian life deals with hardship, trial, pain, persecution, rejection, and all the rest. And the person who has the gift of exhortation knows, takes that and turns it into something good by helping that person realize that, listen, God still loves you. He still cares for you. He has a purpose for you. He wants to work in your life. Give him the privilege and give him the opportunity of doing so. Then, of course, that person, the exhorter desires not to write you a letter or call you on the phone. The exhorter wants to see you face to face. They want to look into your eyes. They want to see your responses. They love not being critical, but they love to see how you respond when you say, do you think there could be some root cause for this? And they can tell, listen, an exhorter can tell in a split second, faster than that, they'll watch you react. They'll watch you react right here, right in your eyes, because you cannot. Listen, if there's a slight bit of hesitation or rebellion or objection to what they say, it's written all over your face. You cannot hide it. And if you respond in the right way and you say, that's right, it's very evident. So the person who has the gift of exhortation desires to talk face to face. They want to see how you're responding because, listen, they want to see growth. And so you come back to them and they come to you and they talk to you again. And this time your response is totally different. Then the person with the gift of exhortation is encouraged because they see some growth. They see this desire. They see this hunger. Maybe the first time you talked, you just said, you know what, not interested. I want to talk to you, but don't give me any steps today. Then the next time, or two or three times later, they're saying, you know, now what was that step one you tried to give me? They see it, they feel it, and the person of gift of exhortation is very encouraged. And so the church needs lots of exhorters, because the truth is all of us need some. I have a person who is my very, very dearest friend, and that is, he is 1,000% exhortation. 1,000%. He happens to be trained in that area, but it just happens to be, by the grace of God, that's his spiritual gift. And it's amazing how intuitive they can be. For example, he will ask me a question once in a while, and I'll say to him, why did you ask me that? You know exactly what I'm going to say. And he just laughs because it's the truth. And you see, everybody needs an exhorter in their life. I don't care who you are. If you think you're above and beyond it all, then you got a mistake coming. Everybody needs someone that you can talk to, you can listen to, you can share your heart with. And if that person happens to have the gift of exhortation, you have a jewel. You have a treasure, because they're going to make themselves available. They love to see you grow. This person is such an encourager to me. And sometimes I'm saying, here's what I've been praying about and just asking God to show me about this. Well, you know, also the exhorter, oftentimes when the two of you are close, God will lay upon that person's heart what you're praying about. And when you talk to them, you know what? They'll already know it. They'll already know it, especially if they're a praying person. God delights in using exhorters to encourage us, because that's what an exhorter is ultimately. They're an encourager, not a condemner, not a judger, but a person who desires to encourage. Now, likewise, that person desires to gain spiritual insights themselves through experiences in their life. And so if you were to say to the exhorter, well, now, what about you? The exhorter knows that this is the way you learn spiritual principles. The exhorter knows that this is the way you grow, by personal experience. And the truth is, you think about this. When you go to someone, or if you were going through some problem, some heartache, would you, for example, go to someone who could only tell you what they read in the book? No, you would not. You want to hear from somebody who's been there. Somebody who's hurt like you've hurt. Somebody who's been through something that's been trying and difficult and hardship in their lives. And you want to hear them be open, and the exhorter will be open because they want to get involved in your life. Not to pry for being nosy, but they want to get involved in your life to help you grow. Remember, their whole motivation is to help you grow up, help you to grow. And when I think about how that works and think about the fact that the person who is an exhorter is willing to go through difficulty, hardship, and trial, what does it do? It equips us, and you know this. Listen, the more you've been through, the more God has done in your life, the more He's worked in your life, and you may have been through some very, very tough times. You know what part of that is? God's equipping process. Equipping you, may not be your spiritual gift, but He's equipping you to help somebody else in the body of Christ or somebody who's unsaved. He says, all of these gifts, He says, employ it for the good of the whole body. So think about tough times you've been through. Think about disappointments you've had. Think about times of discouragement. Think about times when you were rebellious toward God. Think about times when He has forgiven you and you just think, God, how could you ever forgive me? All of that has equipped you to do what? To pour your life into somebody else's life. And I think about people who live a very selfish and self-centered capsule life. That's what I think about it. They go to work in the morning, and they come home, and they do their thing, and then they get up the next morning, and they do the same thing 5 or 6 days a week. And on the weekend, they just all closed up, whether it's watching TV or whatever. What about the rest of the world? What about people out there who need you, people who want to fellowship with you, people you need to fellowship, people you need to pray about, people you need to give yourself away to? Selfishness doesn't fit. Capsule living doesn't fit who we are as the children of God. And so the person with the gift of exhortation, giving themselves away, unselfish in every way. And you see, the person with the gift of exhortation is very strong. When they give us steps, these are the steps. Now, if you follow these steps, here's what you can expect. But if you don't, here's what you can expect. Very important. And so the person with the gift of exhortation is strong in that way for that reason. Then, of course, with the gift of exhortation is the characteristic of what makes them the happiest. What makes the person who has the gift of exhortation the most joyous? When they see you taking those precise steps and watching God work in your life and watching Him change you and watching how God is bringing about a change of attitude, therefore a change of action. What's happening in your family? What's happening where you work? In other words, one of the great characteristics of the exhorter is what makes them happy is very simple: watching us grow up in our walk with God. So I want to challenge you to do something. To ask God, you may not have this particular gift, but ask God to make you very, very sensitive to the people you work around, people you live around, your friends, maybe the folks you go to school with. Make you very sensitive to the people around you. And if there's somebody that He wants you to speak to, that He would give you the discernment to speak to that person a word of encouragement in some fashion. Now, here's what He'll do. He'll take your word of encouragement to that person. You may think it fell on deaf ears, but God will use that oftentimes, many times, most of the time, in some way that will open the door for you to speak to them another word of encouragement. Or it may be that He brings them back to you. And the next thing you know, You have become a vessel through whom God is speaking to a person who's deep into something they should not be in. Deeply divided in their mind, fragmented in their thinking, going through some trial and some big temptation in their life. And He's using you to do what? To help them understand there's a better way. And it may be that God is using you to prevent them from making a mistake that could destroy their life. You see, too often, we are so single-minded and so focused on what we want, when we want it, how we can get it, and that's all that matters, that we miss out on why God gave us these gifts. So whatever gift you have, I challenge you to watch how God will use you in a single person's life if you will pray that prayer. Amen. Amen.
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1: The cost of our salvation is immeasurable, yet it's a gift we simply receive. Here's a Moment with Charles Stanley.
0: How many people have I talked to, and probably you have, and you talk to them about being saved, and here's what you say. You say, this is how you get saved. This is how God brings about your salvation. You acknowledge that the Word of God is true. You acknowledge that Jesus Christ went to the cross, died on the cross for your sin, paid your sin debt in full, and then you accept Him by faith as your personal Savior on the basis of what He's done. That's the reason He's forgiven you, because He died for you. You ask Him to come into your life and save you, and He does. And how many times people say, well, it can't be that easy. That's too easy. Now, the reason they respond that way is because they want to believe in Jesus, plus they want to do certain things, because you know why they want to do certain things? Makes them feel good. Makes them feel like they had a part in it. It can't be so simple that God does it all. And so the truth is, it is simple in a way. But when you look at the whole complexity, the whole atoning plan of God, it's a complex thing. But my responsibility is simple. Am I willing to ask the Lord Jesus Christ to forgive me of my sins? Not on the basis that I'm going to do this, that, and the other, but on the basis that He died for me. And He, in other words, all the work was done at Calvary 2,000 years ago. He did all the work. He died in my place. And now I'm to accept Him as my personal Savior and to believe in my heart my sins are forgiven.
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6: Over and over again, when we're looking at God's creation, what we see is if God can do this, he can do anything. Nothing's impossible for him. And they're learning all about possibility.
7: That's Amanda Dykes, and she's with us today on Focus on the Family with Jim Daly, sharing insights about how you can help your children experience the wonders of nature. Thanks for joining us. I'm John Fuller.
8: You know, John, I'm thinking about the old road trips that Trent and I would take, just going to school or picking them up from somewhere and coming back at sunset and looking at the sunset and going, wow, look at the painting that God gave us tonight. You know, it's amazing. Those things stuck, and we still talk about that today. Now that they're in their 20s, are going, Dad, you remember when you saw that great sunset? But, here in Colorado, we do have fabulous sunsets, and that's something you could point your kids to say, look at God's nature. And we're going to have a great discussion today with our guest, Amanda Dykes, about being intentional as a parent to point out God's nature. And then your kids have a structure in which to understand what's going on around them. And, you know, at Focus, we're all about that. We want to equip you to be the best parent you can be to help your kids to thrive in Christ. That's the goal. And resources and books and podcasts. We have a parenting assessment. It's free. Just take that. We'll show you where you're doing some things really well and where you may need a little work.
7: Amanda Dykes is a mom of four children. She's written a number of Christian fiction books, and today we're going to be turning to a nonfiction book she's written. It's delightful. It's called A Pocket Full of Wonder, 50 Hands-on Adventures for Kids to Discover God's Creation, a friendly field guide. And you can find the details on our website.
8: Amanda, welcome to Focus.
6: Thank you. I'm so glad to be here. Thank you for having me.
8: I want to ask you, what gave you the idea? How did you start to notice this is something that is good, the wonder of creation? And how did you then say, I'm going to get my kids to awaken?
6: Yes, I love that word awaken for it. It's welcoming and just kind of indicates that spark that we're trying to light. And as far as where the idea came from, it started many years ago with one of the novels that I was writing. Set the Stars Alight has a similar theme of wonder. And the whole time I was writing it, I kept thinking this is such a natural and powerful topic for kids and families. I wish there could be a kid's book along the same lines. And I thought maybe it would be a picture book or something like that. But as the years went by, just different things happen and ideas shift and change over time. It started to become something quite different, more hands-on, immersive, built around the idea of connection and not just memory making, but invitation to examine who God is and what he's doing through his creation. So it really started to take shape into what it became in 2020. I had just given birth to our youngest son, and, you know, the world was kind of in upheaval, a lot of chaos, a lot of unknowns.
8: Called COVID?
6: Yeah. Yeah. Yes, that's the one. it was on my heart, and I think it's on so many parents' hearts and really everyone's heart. Just the world can feel so broken. It can feel so heavy. And how do we help kids, or really anybody, see the hope in the midst of it all? And at the same time, I was taking a lot of walks, as a lot of people were during that time. And with my younger two kids in the stroller, these little snatches of verse or just kind of poetic language would pop into my head about whatever we were looking at. And kids love to look at things. You just kind of follow their breadcrumbs as far as what to look at, whether it's ants building an anthill or tractors or...
8: I'm liking this. This
6: yeah,
8: is good.
6: All good like stuff. Ants and tractors, both builders. And I think the first time it happened, we were just passing under a tree, so ordinary. And the breeze swept through and it sounded almost musical, just the shaking of the leaves.
8: Yeah.
6: And so this line of verse popped into my head and I said it to my kids, just playful language. I think that young kids especially are drawn to rhyme. It's a little bit musical, it's playful, it's delightful. And that was it. It was just, that was fun.
8: No,
6: you know, we
8: good.
6: Moved on and that was that. But then it kept happening. Like we were looking at things and these lines of verse would pop into my head and I thought, maybe I should do something with this.
8: Why do you think the parents struggle to recognize that? It's like we get older, we get blinders to stop and just look at nature.
6: Right. I think that a lot happens. I think our brains fill up with a lot of things, a lot of concerns, demands on our time. And we become used to the world. We become used to the universe.
8: We don't notice those things.
6: We don't notice those things. And you were talking about the sunset earlier. It happens every night.
8: Yeah.
6: And we're so blind to it sometimes because we're accustomed to it.
8: Yeah. Let me talk about the benefits of nature.
6: Sure.
8: Actually, ask you to talk about it because you mentioned that in the book, just the qualities that God has put in this. You recognize nature, you breathe better, you do so many things physiologically better. Mm-hmm. Describe the research that universities and others have done in this space.
6: Well, there's so much research just about even sunshine, vitamin D, what it does for us, the health benefits about it, balancing us. And I think, honestly, what happens is mentally we get outside of ourselves. We step into something that's bigger than us. We step into God's creation. And it makes room for us to see life is bigger, hope is bigger than whatever I'm facing. And when you look at the majesty of what God's created, we see his power. And we're reminded that's the power that's fighting for me and carrying me in what I'm doing or what I'm facing. So things begin to fall away. We start to see ourselves a little bit smaller. And I don't mean that in a demeaning way. It's almost comforting just to go, I'm one person on this great big planet. And it's humbling and also exhilarating when you think I'm one person, but God came for me. I'm just one small person. And his creation proclaims that. It proclaims the glory of God. And it brings us outside ourselves again.
8: Right, but even like recovery from surgery and other things, the medical field now is recognizing that being in nature, taking walks, actually helps you to recover faster, right?
6: Yes, absolutely. And there's science behind even what happens in your brain when you're walking because you're engaging both sides of your brain. So it helps you work out problems and just because you're engaging everything and think creatively in a way you might not if you're just sitting stagnantly.
8: But again, the irony that God has this kind of put forward, and if we do it his way, I mean, even physical benefits, being in nature, observing nature,
6: absolutely,
8: being at peace, breathing a little deeper out there. I mean, it's awesome that God
6: has
8: given us that. You know, we look at children today, young people, the CDC, Center for Disease, you know, they do a lot of research and children are struggling right now. I mean, I think I saw something from the CDC that 50% of kids between, I think the ages were like 15 and 24, have really high depression and anxiety right now, as much as 50%.
6: Wow.
8: So when you look at those kinds of things, do they have a benefit if we can get them outdoors and learn some of these things? And
6: Absolutely. There's emerging research about where this is stemming from, where the anxiety is coming from, and so much of it is tied to the increasing presence of screens in our lives and in kids' lives, and it's getting introduced to them earlier and earlier. And when you think of what they're meant for, which is deep experience and real things, it's not just that they're staring at a box. It's not just that they need to be unboxed. It's what are they missing out on? What is this robbing them of? It's robbing them of discovery, of joy, of hands-on learning. And these lessons we learn in nature about how things are going to be okay, even when there's turmoil, even when there's hard seasons or storms. There's so much. Creation is laden with these metaphors that we can learn from and draw strength from. And when kids don't have that opportunity to experience it, they're left to whatever's in their head when they start facing the hard things. Mm. And so, of course, it breaks our hearts to hear that, to hear these statistics coming out. And the solution is so beautiful. And it's so simple, because it can feel intimidating, like this Goliath thing that we're facing. But what defeated Goliath? It was one small stone and a great deal of faith. So when we take these small moments, like the small stones in our faith, and we offer it and we invite kids into it, and we just kneel down to wherever they are and we look at things together and we learn, we just approach it with an openness of spirit. We offer them a balance that they can draw from in their own spirits when they start to feel that pressing in of anxiety or depression or just the thoughts they don't know what to do with. And I think a big part of it is they don't know how to deal with their thoughts because they've never been left alone with them.
8: I feel like in life, I mean, we as parents, we get busy. Mm-hmm. We kind of look past what are some very simple things that we can do. And we don't capture it. We let the screens take over. Mm-hmm. But to be intentional about this as a parent, to say, okay, rather than screaming about the screen time, mm-hmm. do something.
6: Exactly.
8: Say, okay, kids, we're going for a hike. Okay, we're going to go look at something. We're going to go do something. Make it positive. But
6: right.
8: it's so easy for us to just do life. You know, mm-hmm. we're just doing it. And mm-hmm. we're not thinking creatively about how to get the kids engaged. That's on us as parents.
6: Mm-hmm.
8: It's not the kids' job.
6: Absolutely.
8: It's our job, especially when they're younger, to kind of give them an interest in these areas of nature.
6: Right. And I think you hit it right on the head when you're talking about, it's not about screaming about the screen time. We know it's a problem. We don't, you know, it's not going to be solved by screaming about it. It's that,
8: right.
6: it's that same quote that I love of don't curse the darkness, light a match. And that's what you're doing when you, as you said, create opportunity for them to adventure and do something different. You're opening doors instead of boxing them in with rigid rules. And it's an invitation.
8: We've laid the groundwork. So let's go for the mud.
6: Okay.
8: These are some of the ideas you're going to find in this great book, A Pocket Full of Wonder. So playing in the mud.
6: Yep.
8: What is it? How do you do that?
6: How do you play in the mud? Yeah, well, I think the beauty of this is, and this is the heart of the book, is you use what's around you, wherever you live, whether it's city, country, forest, anything. You use what's around you. And so in the case of mud, I watch my kids. We have something in our yard called Mud City, which is a glorified mud hole. Like, it's just a pit that's been dug, and they put the hose in it, and they make mud. And every day that they're out there in Mud City, they create something different. Sometimes it's a sandcastle. Sometimes it's a village. Sometimes it's a seat made out of dirt. And it's free play. And they're learning all about potential, that you have these raw materials and anything can happen. And so you're giving them the gift of possibility. And that's the heart of the book over and over again. When we're looking at God's creation, what we see is if God can do this, he can do anything. Nothing's impossible for him. And they're learning all about possibility. Mm. So mud, you know, simple recipe, dirt, water, and a lot of fun. And we don't have to be afraid of that. Sometimes we think that's pretty messy. It's okay. Sometimes fun is messy and it's a worthy price to pay. We can clean it up.
8: You mentioned the book coming out of a museum with the kids and using that moment. What was going on when you left the museum?
6: It was one of those moments where we were just going about our day, doing our normal things, and we came out of a children's museum, and it had snowed, so we're tromping through the snow, and again, as adults, we tend to forget, which is just ordinary, or sometimes we might even think of that as a nuisance. Mm. But the kids are having so much fun just kicking snow and hearing the slushy sound, and so we came up with this poem as we're walking across the parking lot that's in the book now about stomp that snow and slosh that slush. So it just played with the sound, and it sounded right. like the fun that it is. And it's in a parking lot, and so it demonstrates it's everywhere, using exactly what's in front of us. It does not have to be elaborate. We don't need a long supply list. There's joy right in front of us.
8: Yeah.
6: If we just step into it.
8: Before we lose everybody listening in Florida.
6: Yeah.
8: Do we have like a non-snow thing?
6: Yeah, well, and even the cold weather activities, we tried to make sure to incorporate, like there's one on frost. And so the activity there is something you could do inside, creating frost on a tin can. So even our Florida friends, we don't want to forget about them. They can do it too. But yes, there's activities for indoors during rainstorms, thunderstorms, times you can't necessarily be safely outside. There's activities for beaches and even when you're looking at things like the tide and what that is and the magic of the moon actually pulling an entire ocean, what if there's a kid who has never seen the ocean and may not see the ocean? There's alternate activities for what you can do inland too and still see the wonder of it.
8: The wind is also something that most of us experience to some degree. Mm-hmm. How do you use wind to teach a spiritual truth?
6: Right. And wind is a funny one because it can feel like such a bother to us. It's in our face, getting us off course. It's messing with our day, but it's also really fun. You know, here's this force that's invisible that's actually blowing kids. And you watch kids play with wind. They love it. They love putting their arms out, pretending they're being blown away.
8: Paper airplanes.
6: Exactly. Yes. So the wind poem was one of my favorites to write just to try and capture that sound of what it is. And then looking at the spiritual parallels, we can look at when you're standing in the course or the path of the wind and it hits you, what it's doing scientifically is it's splitting and coming around you and then it meets back up and it's called a wind eddy. So you can look at, you know, sometimes things are hard in life. It might feel like a windstorm metaphorically, but God can be doing big things during that time and he could be using you to change the course of a mighty force, such as the wind, just by standing firm. So there's a lot you can draw from, even a simple thing like a gust of wind.
8: You know, another really one good is thunder and lightning. Mm-hmm. And so, I mean, we've got good thunderstorms here in Colorado. And when the boys were younger, I would jump in our truck and say, okay, let's go chase this storm.
6: We do the same thing.
8: And I mean, this one bolt of lightning hit right off of the truck, hit a tree. I mean, it like destroyed this tree. It just bam, it blasted. Yeah. Troy went down into the well of the truck like, Daddy, we got to get out of here. Trent's pressing his face against the glass like, that was so cool. And I mean, there's no more powerful a lesson than watching lightning hit a tree. Maybe you don't want to be that close, but I get the point. But talk about thunder and lightning. Yeah. That's pretty powerful.
6: It is powerful. I think it's one of the most powerful forces and examples we have in God's creation to look at. And it can feel unsettling and awe-inspiring to a child or to any of us, really. So it's a very natural medium for us to be able to talk about God's power. So the thunder, for example, the Bible even talks about mightier than the thunder of great waters is God on high. So we can draw from scripture to pull those parallels. And it is great waters in a cloud. It's a floating ocean, really, is what's going on. And it shows kids, this is so powerful. It stops us in our tracks or makes you dive to the floor of the truck.
8: Looking for safety.
6: Yeah, exactly. And as far as lightning, it's fascinating. When lightning flashes, it's 5 times hotter than the surface of the sun. So you can talk to your kids about how, for a brief moment, somewhere in our world is hotter than the star that heats our world. Hmm. And it's things like that that make you go, it's just drops your jaw, and it makes you a little bit breathless and think, again, if God can do that, he can do anything.
8: Well, and then also the benefits of something so powerful. You mentioned the book about how lightning provides nitrogen for the ground. That's what
6: Absolutely.
8: Helps fruits and vegetables grow and plant life grow.
6: Yes.
8: So it's providing that.
6: It is. And again, you can take that a step further, and that's we're always looking, how do you take this a step further? What can we learn about God's character through this? And we're seeing his kindness, even in something that on the surface can look scary or frightening. Hmm. He's providing for us. He's providing nitrogen for the fruits and vegetables to grow, which in turn help us grow. And we're inviting kids to step back and see not just the lightning, but the story around it.
8: Yeah.
7: Amanda, as you're speaking, I'm thinking of my wife who was a forestry major.
6: Oh, wow.
7: And so when we go through a forest area that had a lightning strike and there was a burn, she sees the potential for growth.
6: Yeah.
7: And that's something that perhaps we would overlook. Oh, the lightning destroyed this, but she sees all the new possibilities.
6: Absolutely. In fact, I ran into an arborist? The guys who take care of the trees. Mm-hmm. I ran into one in the parking lot of a hiking trail once, and it was after we'd had a terrible, terrible 2 summers of wildfires. So it's devastating, as you know, to look at something and see the barren land, and it just feels like loss. Like, that's all we see. And he told me, in the forest, on that trail, he had smelled things he hadn't smelled in 20 years. So this is, you know, this is his job. This is what he does. And he says, just wait, you're going to see things growing that we've never seen growing as long as we've lived here. And it was true. The land just burst forth with these wildflowers that year. And of course, in the years to come, we'll see a regrowth of those trees. Mm-hmm. And it's the story of redemption is what it is.
8: That's great. You know, in that direct biblical way, you also use Job as an example of God speaking nature into the lesson with Job. I don't think I've connected it quite like that. Tell me how you came about getting
6: there. It's amazing.
8: Yeah.
6: We start out, I think, in chapter 26. Job gives about a chapter of talking about God's creation, every verse. And it's what we've been talking about today, just the things we lay our eyes on that are astounding to us. And then at the end, he ends with this thought that yet these are only the outer fringe of his workings. And it's the barest whisper of what he can do. The most amazing things we can see are just the faintest whisper of what he's actually capable of. So then, of course, Job, as we know, he's going through terrible things and hearing from a lot of people, and it's just a difficult time in his life all around. And when God finally speaks, he finally shows up towards the end of the book to speak, and he just takes the stage. And it's four chapters straight of God doing the same thing. And he takes us on this grand tour through his creation, which to get a grand tour of God's creation from God himself is pretty amazing. So I highly recommend. I think it starts in chapter 38 or somewhere right around there. And then at the end, after we've gone verse by verse, looking at the wind, where's the storehouse of the wind and who brings the snow and who cuts a course for a channel for the rainstorms. After we've looked at all these things, verse by verse for four chapters, finally Job speaks and his response is so profound. He's humbled and he's strengthened. He says, I know that you can do all things and that no purpose of yours can be thwarted. And that's Job 42:1. That's his response to four chapters of God taking us through this grand tour of his creation. Yeah. And it instills that faith in us that he can do anything. No purpose of his can be thwarted. It's going to be okay.
8: You know, when we look at science today, that's a beautiful way for us as Christians to think of that.
6: Absolutely.
8: I mean, even the scientists of today, they may not believe in God. They may have their own worldview in that regard, but they are taking us on that tour too, explaining physics to us. And boy, some of the great Christian scientists like John Lennox, the mathematician, and others, just wonderful when they can blend that observation with a biblical perspective that really
6: they
8: lean into God. They don't rely on their own ability. Let me ask you quickly, we're talking about being in nature quite a bit. A lot of the population lives in big cities. It's concrete jungle. Like Florida, I don't want to ignore them. Is it more difficult, or, you know, wind is everywhere, obviously, but making a mud place for your kids is a little difficult in Manhattan. But what are some things that they could do to observe nature in this urban area?
6: So first of all, I would say the smaller we can think, the less intimidating it becomes. And what I mean by that is there's proximity in your own living room. There's probably a window. If you can get to a window and start to watch, get a pair of binoculars. Maybe if you can, hang a bird feeder somewhere outside that window, down below near the sidewalk or wherever it is, and just watch. And there's whole worlds of things going on that we haven't seen. And just by us paying attention, which I love that phrase, pay attention, because in the Latin it comes from ad tendere, which is to stretch towards something, you start to see a whole new world and what the birds are doing and the same squirrels that are coming by and where their hiding places are. And so there's that. Parks are amazing. Parks are usually within reachable distance for most people. Don't go with a checklist of does it have this, this, and this. Just go and see with expectation what's possible. What's possible here? And then, of course, if you can, you know, get outside the city once a year or whenever you can. Who knows what adventure might be waiting for you.
8: That's so good. What we talked about the benefits for children, but let's talk about the benefits of parents taking children into nature. What? How do we benefit as parents?
6: I think that may be the best part of all because we are daring to step outside of the rush of our lives, which sweeps us away. And we're daring to kneel down to where the child is and see the world through their eyes. And I know that sounds a little bit cliche, but every kid sees the world differently. Yeah. And so you never know what they're going to notice, what they're going to invite us into. And again, you're creating connection, but you're also reading the world for meaning that God has planted for us. And so we begin to feel our perspective shift. We're inspired by the majesty of what's going on. And I think it gives us some hope too, to remember there's purpose in everything. And if we're teaching this to our kids, it's true for us too. We can stand on that.
8: Yeah, it's so good. And I love that idea of just slowing down for a minute to really see what God has placed around us. It's nothing but benefit.
6: Right.
8: And, you know, Ray Vanderlaan, we've done That the World May Know with Ray, and we've got a great new series with him on a devotional. But Ray, who's a Jewish biblical scholar, He's so big on the idea that when sin entered the world, chaos entered the world. Mm-hmm. And we see it all around us. And then our goal as believers is how do we bring God's shalom, his peace, into that chaos.
6: I love
8: and
6: that.
8: Using his nature is a great way to do that.
6: I love that because it reminds you too that yes, that is our role. That's a calling on all of our lives, whatever our sphere is, whatever our job is, but we don't have to do it alone. God has planted these tools all around us to
8: I love that. One of them. And again, the charge for us as parents is take charge of this. Mm-hmm. Don't just meander into it. Be intentional about it. Get this great book, A Pocket Full of Wonder, 50 Hands-On Adventures for Kids to Discover God's Creation. I think that'll keep you busy for a while, and maybe by then you'll write 51 through 100.
6: Right. I'd love to do one for older kids, too.
8: That's it. Yeah, teens.
6: They could grow into.
8: Now we're talking.
6: Yeah.
8: But what a great way to start this and to be more intentional, like I said. We love the concept. You'll breathe easier. You'll have a greater peace of mind. Your children will do better. Why not? There's no reason not to get this book. Amanda, thanks for being with us. This is really good. I appreciate
6: the time. Thank you so much for having me. This was a blast. Yeah.
7: What a great reminder today from Amanda Dykes about the beauty of God's creation and how to help our children set aside the device and enjoy the outdoors. To learn more, get a copy of Amanda's book, A Pocket Full of Wonder, 50 Hands-On Adventures for Kids to Discover God's Creation. She's got so many easily accessible ideas, and you can look for the book online or at a local bookseller. On behalf of the entire team, thanks for listening to Focus on the Family with Jim Daly. I'm John Fuller.
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Dino, Marshy, Shane, and now Roy, Andrew Symons. Four Aussie cricket icons dead in the past year or so. And apart from Rod Marsh, all fairly young. And it's all fairly shocking, isn't it? Now, if you're a middle-aged sports-loving Aussie bloke and you're not thinking about your mortality at the moment, how many more cricketers would it take? Death is something we know in our gut is inevitable, but so often we don't talk about it. But inevitable or not, every time it happens to someone we know, we're shocked. But here we have four famous Aussies from the same sport, all dying in quick succession. Now, the Bible says that we're all appointed to die. We don't know when it will happen, but we do know that it will happen. And famous, untimely deaths kind of grab our attention, don't they? Has your attention been grabbed? I hope so. Death's inevitability should give us wisdom in how we live. This is Stephen McAlpine with God in 60 Seconds. To open more space for reflection and conversation about God, go to thirdspace.org.au.

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0: One Way Brekkie.
1: Good morning. It's a terrific Tuesday. One Way Brekkie, Holbo and K-Man. I'm the K-Man, and today is Buddy Yala for Bibles Day, which is part of a national effort to provide 7,500 plain English version Bibles to communities, Indigenous Australian communities, where English is not the first language by the end of the month. And all of this is made possible through the support of, radio stations and donors like you. $20 will, be able to enable a Bible to be printed and placed into someone's hands. So we're going to hear more about that throughout the day and throughout the morning. But, it is morning, so here's Mandisa with Good Morning.

0: Gonna be all right, Matt Mayer on One Way Brekkie. Well, it's Buddy Allah for Bibles Day, and it's all about getting into the hands of people in Indigenous Australian communities where English isn't the first language, a Bible that speaks plainly to them. 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You can also give them a call on 1800 800 937. Someone who likes to, speak the Bible plainly is Bernie Dimet, who's up now.
1: So what do you do when someone wrongs you? I mean, really wrongs you. Instinctively, we want to even the score, prove our point, protect our pride, don't we? But in that moment, there's a choice, either to strike back or to break the cycle of evil. Hi, I'm Bernie Dimet, and welcome again to Fresh. In South Africa, after decades of racial oppression, the end of apartheid could easily have led to revenge. Instead, leaders like Nelson Mandela and Desmond Tutu chose a different path, the Truth and Reconciliation Commission. It was by no means perfect, but through it, they faced evil head-on, answering it with forgiveness and truth, rather than revenge and retribution. It didn't erase all the pain, but it unquestionably broke the cycle of hate and changed a nation's future. A couple of thousand years earlier, the Apostle Paul wrote to the Christians in Rome, a society steeped in violence, pride, and vengeance, and gave them this radical instruction. Romans chapter 12, verse 21. Don't let evil defeat you, but defeat evil by doing good. It's the last line of a chapter all about genuine love, patience in suffering, and blessing those who persecute you. Paul isn't being naive here. He's echoing the very heart of Jesus, the one who conquered evil not by force, but by sacrifice. Look, evil feeds on retaliation, but it starves in the presence of grace. So when next you're tempted to get even, remember, victory doesn't come from striking back. It comes from loving when it costs the most. Because that's how evil is defeated, one act of good at a time. Don't let evil defeat you, but defeat evil by doing good. That's God's word, fresh for you today. Look, I don't know about you, but I needed to hear that today, because there is such incredible power in the word of God, power to change your life. That's why I'd so love to send you these fresh devotional messages every day. They're completely free. 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

0: 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You're on One Way Brekkie, Holbone Cayman, and it is Buddy Allah for Bibles Day, part of a national effort to provide 7,500 plain English version Bibles to Indigenous Australians who, you know, quite 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
3: I tested PEV in a few Aboriginal communities with little Bible studies. And this is from South Coast, New South Wales, all the way across to just outside of Perth. I asked everybody there, what do you think of this new translation? What do you like it, or what do you think? And they all said the same thing. They said, oh, yeah, we like this. This is clear. This is clear. And that clarity, that's worth a lot of pain and effort and money to achieve, because we don't want to cloud out the gospel for people. And I think PEV's got a massive role to play in helping open up the gospel clearly to people.
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1: Yeah.

It is Buddy Allah for Bibles Day, and it is, yes, One Way Brekkie with Holbo and K-Man. We are raising money to be able to get even more of these plain English version Bibles into the hands of Indigenous Australians living in communities where English is probably not their first language. 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
1: Tekoa with Matthew 6 on One Way Bereke, where it is Buddyala for Bibles Day. And yeah, you probably heard that word flying around, wondering what on earth is Buddyala. Well, Buddyala is a Yolngu Mafa word from the Gupogungyu language of Northeast Arnhem Land, meaning light. And yeah, the whole idea of having that as the word for this campaign is, yeah, reflecting the Christian message of hope, guidance, safety, and God's presence. Because, yeah, what we want to do is to be able to share that light through God's word, through the planting of the plain English version Bibles into Indigenous Australian communities around the country, especially the ones where, yeah, maybe English isn't the first language there. So, yeah, if you want to donate, there's a few ways that you can do it. 1800 800 937. That number again, 1800 800 937. You can also go to onewayfm.com.au and click on the banner for Buddyala for Bibles, which is what we're doing all throughout today. And in fact, this next song, Jump 5, is our golden oldie old school for this morning, and it is called All I Can Do.

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1: When was the last time you felt completely lonely? Maybe it was in an empty room, or maybe it was while standing in a crowded church foyer. 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But God has a better way. Hi, I'm Brett Ryan for Focus on the Family Australia. Scripture shows us that even Jesus regularly withdrew to lonely places to pray. In the quiet, loneliness ceases to be a pit of despair and becomes a powerful teacher. It softens our rough edges and enlarges our hearts to ache for true godly connection. If you are lonely today, don't run. Lean into the quiet. 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

Sean Rodriguez. Awesome fella. I got to meet him last week and do an interview. So stay tuned to One Way Brekkie in future days, weeks, whatever. And yeah, we'll hear that interview. But yeah, that was his latest song, Just Like God. And we are into sharing the God's word throughout the, well, about the region, but you can get a chance to share God's word throughout the nation because today is Bar Yalla for Bibles Day. Now, I don't know if you knew this, but there are over 120 Indigenous Australian languages. So the idea of the Bible that we want to be able to get more of so that we can share this good word, the PEV Bible or the Plain English Bible, it's to offer a clear and accessible version of God's word for Indigenous Australians whose first language is one of these Indigenous languages. So what happened is that Bible League has partnered with Indigenous churches and groups and, yeah, to basically faithfully share God's word in a way that connects with their communities. They've got in a whole bunch of translators as well. And what you do end up having is a beautifully presented, quality-bound Bible. But, yeah, we need, well, Bible League needs your help to be able to get these Bibles into the hands of the people who need them. And $20 will get one Bible. Do the maths and you can, you know, $100 will get five Bibles into the hands of someone while also supporting the distribution and the implementation of this Bible. OneWayFM.com.au has a banner for Bar Yalla for Bibles Day. Click on that and it'll take you through to the donation page. You can also give Bible League a call on 1800-800-937. That's 1800-800-937. One Way Brekkie. Here's The Young Escape.

0: Learn the signs of stroke and know how to act fast. F is for face. Has their face drooped? A is for arms. Can they lift both arms? S is for speech. Is their speech slurred? Do they understand you? T is for time. Call 000. Time is critical.
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3: Air News headlines. I'm Lee Harrison. Making news today, Australia's Prime Ministers joined more than a dozen world leaders who've issued an urgent plea for global guardrails on AI. The signatories, including Anthony Albanese, warned the growth of the technology could outpace our ability to manage the emerging risks. Business groups argue that a well-designed migration policy is vital to offsetting an ageing population. The latest intergenerational report says life expectancy will reach 86 for men and nearly 90 for women. One person's been charged after an 11-year-old boy was shot in the face in Sydney's northwest. It's understood five other people were in the home when the boy was injured at Norwest. Flights have been thrown into chaos in the United States after a communication error affecting air traffic control systems. New York, Boston, and Philadelphia have been the most heavily affected. The issue is being blamed on a problem with a fiber cable. In air sport, Collingwood superstar Nick Dacos has finally won a Brownlow medal, picking up a record 47 votes, 11 clear of Geelong's Bailey Smith. And in rugby league, the Roosters are backing Sam Walker to make a rapid return from ankle surgery in Friday night's preliminary final. These stories and more today. This is Air News.
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0: God is light. God is joy. God is moving in our First Nations people. 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
1: One of the things that was put out with the Bible was the little book about the Bible. It was just a resource that helped people understand the Bible. Because, I mean, it just covers, like, sort of really obvious content, you know, like how do we get this Bible, you know, why has it got chapters and verses and things like that, which I thought was brilliant, because I think, you know, sometimes we don't think about that. Like, sometimes we don't think about the fact that people are going to, you know, want to ask a whole lot of questions, but contextualized for Indigenous culture.
2: So I know Dave originally put the little book about the Bible together because he had seen the real need for it. He had had people asking him those sorts of questions about how the Bible's put together and what does the Bible say about different topics. And so he put that together hoping that it would help people to understand what the Bible is saying about these different things so that they can figure out what that means in their life and in their community. And I have heard lots of stories about people who have been able to use that in ministry and found it really helpful.
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1: I often ask people about how they came to know Jesus or how they came to trust him. And I've heard some fascinating stories. A friend of mine in Nepal grew up in a small Hindu village in the west of the country. And when she was a child, she said her father was often drunk and her mother was often crying. But then one day, out of the blue, her mother had a vision. Her mother saw a man in white clothes and his arms were opened wide. It was Jesus. Her mother went to church the next week and then my friend went with her and became a believer. But it interests me that when she saw the vision of Jesus, his arms were opened wide. She didn't see Jesus with his arms folded or closed. His arms were opened wide. And for us today, we believe in a God who holds his arms open wide. He invites and welcomes and forgives and says, come. In response, we want to open our hearts wide to him and to the world around us. This is Everyday Stories with Naomi Reid.
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0: This week, Drea and Darren Cogan. At first light. New music by Stephen Abraham and Lucy Sugarman. And in the Artist Spotlight this week, concluding the Artist Spotlight series on the Love Northern Rivers Festival with Aussie legend Robin Green. 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

Phil Taylor, God So Loved. It is Buddy Allah for Bibles Day on One Way FM. And what is this all about? Well, it is getting the plain English version Bible into the hands of people who need it. And, well, why this? What is, you know, so special about this particular Bible? Why is it so important? Well, you know, it's always good to be able to have the Bible in a language that we can all understand, and one that also clearly communicates the message of the gospel. And the thing is, many Indigenous communities in Australia where English is not the first language have expressed, they've expressed a need for a Bible which reflects the way they speak and communicate. So, yeah, this plain English version was developed to meet this need. And, more and more, more and more communities are choosing the PEV to engage with God's word in a meaningful and accessible way. And you can provide access to these Bibles and also find out a bit more about them by going to bl.org.au. We also have a link up on the One Way FM website in the Buddy Allah for Bible banner. 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Up now is Seth Schlitter, all in on One Way Brekkie.

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God is joy. God is moving in our First Nations people. Today is Buddy Your Laugh for Bibles on One Way FM. $20 gives a plain English Bible to a First Nations Australian. 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
1: Air News Canberra. Good morning, I'm Steve Barker. ACT police have arrested 9 people and seized drugs and cash during a large-scale operation targeting cannabis grow houses across the territory. Sarah Patterson reports.
2: The operation involved the execution of 15 search warrants that resulted in multiple seizures, including over 1,500 cannabis plants, around 70 kilograms of dried cannabis, 6 vehicles and approximately $86,000 in cash. The operation utilised officers from across ACT policing, as well as specialist officers and staff from the Australian Federal Police and Australian Border Force. Police saying it is the largest operation on grow houses they've ever conducted.
1: The ACT government is offering rewards of up to $500,000 for information that leads to the successful prosecution of those responsible for the deaths or disappearances of 5 individuals. Anyone with information about any of these matters is being urged to provide their details to Crime Stoppers. The government says appropriate indemnity from prosecution will be considered for any accomplice to a homicide who first gives information. A 95-year-old man has died after a crash in Canberra's north earlier this month. ACT policing says a white Toyota van collided with a blue mobility scooter about 11:10 a.m. on Sunday, September 13. The crash occurred at the intersection of Ginninderra and Hayden Drives in Bruce. The man was assessed at the scene at the time and taken to hospital with minor injuries. Sadly, his condition deteriorated and he passed away over the weekend. The man's death brings the ACT road toll to 12 this year. Police continue to investigate and a report will be prepared for the coroner. Any witnesses are urged to contact police. Apple has been ordered to pay damages to a former employee at its Canberra Centre store whose disability requires frequent and sudden use of a bathroom. The man often had to wait to use standard toilets because the accessible toilet was used for storage, as a change room, and to access a cleaner's closet. The ACT Civil and Administrative Tribunal dismissed the man's complaints of direct discrimination but awarded him $18,000 for indirect discrimination. All big four banks are now predicting the Reserve Bank will hike the cash rate next Tuesday. Monthly mortgage could go up by around $100 if the RBA increases the rate. Canstar Data Insights Director Sally Tyndall says this might not be the only rise between now and Christmas.
3: That's one in September and one after the November meeting. And all the other big bank economic teams are saying the risk lies with that scenario, that we could end up at Christmas time with the highest cash rate setting we've seen since the GFC. That's since 2008.
1: The federal opposition is being cagey over whether it believes a road user charge should be introduced to cover the increasing number of electric vehicles on our roads. Its alternative proposal is for an overhaul of the fuel excise, which it believes should apply to both petrol and diesel. Shadow Finance Minister Jane Hume says EV owners need to pay their fair share, but is waiting to see what the government proposes.
4: Fuel excise has been sort of notionally carved out, quarantined and set aside to pay for the maintenance of our roads. Obviously, with EVs on the roads, that changes that dynamic significantly, and something has to give. We'll be looking forward to seeing what it is that the government suggests.
1: And to air sport, in the wake of 100,000 plus people watching the San Francisco 49ers and the LA Rams at the MCG on Friday, discussions continue regarding the ACT's stadium in the city. I'm Steve Barker. This is Air News Canberra.
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10: Hey, everyone, this is Tim.

Yes, it is. One Way Breck here, and a terrific Tuesday to you this morning. Hallbone K-Man, I'm the K-Man on this morning. This Buddy Allah for Bibles Day, getting a whole bunch of plain English Bibles printed and distributed to those who need them. $20 will just print, distribute, and do everything that's needed to get one of these into the hands of someone wanting a plain English Bible. Lots of Indigenous Australian communities have been asking for these. OneWayFM.com.au and click on the Buddy Allah for Bibles banner, or you can give Bible League a call, 1-800-800-937. Coming up real soon is yesterday's Bible verse said today, and I'm going to be reading that from the Plain English Version Bible. But right now, here is Goodbye Old Me, Consumed by Fire.

0: Ladies and gentlemen, this is
1: yesterday's Bible verse
0: said today. Yes, it is the Bible verse from yesterday being recited today. And we're going to Ephesians 4:29, partly because it is in both versions of the Bible that I want to read. So, yeah, we've been raising funds so that we can get more of these plain English version Bibles out to Indigenous communities in Australia that have been asking for them. But, just sort of, see the difference between the two. Here is Ephesians 4:29 in the ESV, the English Standard Version. Let no corrupting talk come out of your mouths, but only such as is good for building up, as fits the occasion, that it may give grace to those who hear. Then we go to the plain English version of, I found this link through a website called Australian Bibles. And don't swear or say any bad talk, only say good things that will help people, and say things that they need to hear. When you do that, your words will be good for the people that hear you. There you go. And that was both versions of the Bible, the same Bible verse, and it was in Ephesians 4:29. Ladies and gentlemen, this is
1: yesterday's Bible verse
0: said today. And said twice. If you want to donate to Buddy Ala for Bibles and get more of those PVs into the hands of people in Indigenous Australians and communities where they've been asking for them, bl.org.au, or you can give Bible League a call on 1800 800 937. Here's the Kingdom with Your Love Is Forever on 118.

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0: God is light. God is joy. God is moving in our First Nations people. 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
1: I'm Rhonda Taylor. I'm a new Christian. I was fostered out at 2 years old, kicked out of my foster home at 14, pregnant at 15, and a drug addict at 16. And I've been clean for 2 years. I became a Christian because I was looking for something better in my life. I just knew that there was something that's better than what I'm going through. When I received the Bible, I didn't put it down. I read it all of it from front to back. Hearing about Jesus and trying to read the normal Bible, I just couldn't feel him. He was still unknown to me. And then when I finally read this Bible, it's like it was relatable to me. I finally knew who Jesus was now, because the words, the way that they describe Jesus talking and the way that he's received from the book, I could relate to him, and he's neat.
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You're on One Way Brekkie, and it is Buddy Allah for Bibles Day, getting a whole bunch of these plain English Bibles printed and distributed to Indigenous Australian communities who are asking for them. Not all of them want them. It really sort of depends on whatever their cultural context or language needs are. But one of the interesting things about this particular Bible is it's not actually yet complete. And if you heard me a bit earlier, I was trying to find a yesterday's Bible verse said today that was in the Bible, and only had to go back maybe like, I don't know, 2 days. But we landed in Ephesians, one of the books that is actually in there. There is apparently 3 partial sections of the Old Testament and 21 books of the New Testament, which have currently been put into this plain English version translation. And it's all because Bible translation is a long process and they're eager to get the Word of God out there. So right now, the volunteer team at AUSIL is working on more translations. But the cool thing is, as each book is completed, Bible League will continue to print new versions of the PEV Bible. So you can help the printing of that by going to bl.org.au. There's a bit of information about it and where you can donate. You can also go and give Bible League a call on 1-800-800-937. That number again, 1-800-800-937. Buddy Allah for Bibles Day here on One Way FM.

0: I'm a great believer in prayer. 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
3: Yeah, and no dessert for me, I'm sweet enough. And nah, I'm right for a drink too. 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We're all in this together, ACT drivers, so let's respect each other and keep each other safe. 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
5: Air News headlines, I'm Lee Harrison. Making news today, Australia's Prime Ministers joined more than a dozen world leaders who've issued an urgent plea for global guardrails on AI. The signatories, including Anthony Albanese, warned the growth of the technology could outpace our ability to manage the emerging risks. Business groups argue that a well-designed migration policy is vital to offsetting an ageing population. The latest intergenerational report says life expectancy will reach 86 for men and nearly 90 for women. One person's been charged after an 11-year-old boy was shot in the face in Sydney's northwest. It's understood five other people were in the home when the boy was injured at Norwest. Flights have been thrown into chaos in the United States after a communication error affecting air traffic control systems. New York, Boston, and Philadelphia have been the most heavily affected. The issue is being blamed on a problem with a fibre cable. In air sport, Collingwood superstar Nick Dacos has finally won a Brownlow medal, picking up a record 47 votes, 11 clear of Geelong's Bailey Smith. And in rugby league, the Roosters are backing Sam Walker to make a rapid return from ankle surgery in Friday night's preliminary final. These stories and more today. This is Air News.
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9: There's the bell for the conversation starter in whatever car you be in right now. 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

0: Jimmy Needham and Triple E on One Way Bereke. Hobo and K-Man. I'm the K-Man. And it is Buddy Allah for Bibles Day on this terrific Tuesday, where it's all part of a national effort to provide 7,500 plain English version Bibles to Indigenous Australians by the end of the month, made possible through the support of various radio stations and donors across Australia. 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Click on the Buddy Allah for Bibles banner, or you can go to 1-800-800-937. That number for Bible League, once again, is 1-800-800-937. Here's the 1 minute coach.
1: Hey, it's Jamin, your 1 minute coach. When you get notifications on your phone to download and install the latest iOS updates, how do you respond? However inconvenient these updates may be, if you don't get them, your system becomes incompatible with your apps and eventually they'll stop working. Interestingly, this is similar to how many deal with their own internal operating system. The initial setup was so long ago, it now has no capacity to deal with the complexity of modern life. So what if improving the quality of your life was entirely dependent on 5 key updates to your internal operating system? 1. Upgrade from running life as a child to fully becoming an adult. 2. Upgrade from self-discipline to self-permission. 3. Upgrade from dealing with the symptom to addressing the core. 4. Upgrade from dealing with stuff by running away to being willing to face up. And 5. Upgrading from seeing yourself as the actor to becoming the storyteller. Genuine and lasting improvement becomes inevitable when you make these 5 upgrades to your internal operating system. 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

thought by now I would get it. His love for me is unmeasured. Still feel like I could do better. Was paralyzed by depression, but heaven and earth came together. And you came to my rescue. I used my voice as a

altar at the last show. Something about when you know you're being impactful. Using the tools I was given, but being tactful. Went from the pit to raps inside of a Mac 4. With the power size of a Mac truck. I went through the hard times, no bad luck. Graduated cap gown with

One Way Brekkie with Social Club Misfits and Torin Wells. Buddy Allah for Bubbles Day is today. Getting a plain English version Bible into the hands of, well, mostly Indigenous communities in Australia where English is not the first language, and they have expressed the need for a Bible which reflects the way they speak and communicate. So, yeah, that's the whole aim of this plain English version Bible, which is in development but also has versions that are printed because, yeah, Bible League are so keen to get this Bible out there. And if you are an Indigenous minister or community or know someone that is interested in receiving this particular Bible, you can also get in contact with Bible League on the number that we've been giving out all this morning, 1-800-800-937. You can also go into their website, bl.org.au, and get in contact with them. And if you want to support this campaign, we are aiming nationwide to get 7,500 plain English version Bibles out there. 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Well, you know what? This is about time that I say, just because you're listening with One Way Brekkie is over, doesn't mean you're listening with One Way FM is. There'll be more about Buddy Allah for Bibles throughout the day. We also have The Daily with Cam up next, up till midday. David Lee and so many more great presenters throughout the afternoon. Going to leave you with 4 King Country, who recently released their new album. Here's one of the tracks off it, Miracle. I'll catch you around.

God is light. God is joy. God is moving in our First Nations people. Today is Buddy Yalafa Bibles on One Way FM. $20 gives a plain English Bible to a First Nations Australian. Donate now at bl.org.au.

0: One Way News.
1: Good morning, I'm Lee Harrison. Australia is one of more than a dozen countries who've signed an urgent plea for global guardrails around artificial intelligence. The signatories, including Prime Minister Anthony Albanese, say the growth of the technology could outpace our ability to manage the emerging risks. Mr. Albanese says we need to get the balance right while harnessing what the technology can offer.
2: Artificial intelligence has the potential to improve lives, to strengthen our economy and productivity, and to massively advance science and medical breakthroughs. But humans need to be in control of it.
1: Uber has warned the government's dismissal laws for gig workers are compromising passenger safety. The Fair Work Commission has ordered the company to reinstate a driver who lost pay after he was deactivated. The rideshare giant says three dangerous driving complaints had been made about the man over the space of 4 months. A man's been charged after a child was shot in the face in Sydney's northwest. Dusty Fitzpatrick reports.
3: Emergency services were called to an apartment block at Norwest to reports of a shooting. An 11-year-old boy was found inside with a gunshot wound to his face and neck. He remains in hospital in a critical condition. Three 18-year-old men were arrested at the scene. One of them has now been charged with concealing a serious indictable offence. He's been refused bail and is due to face court today. The two other men have been released pending further inquiries. Dusty Fitzpatrick, Sydney.
1: An erratic driver has been arrested after causing a dozen collisions in Melbourne's north. With more on that story, Kiara Parker.
4: The Toyota Hilux was spotted driving erratically at Broadmeadows last night, where the vehicle was allegedly involved in about 12 collisions. Police tried to intercept the driver near the intersection of Johnston Street and Ripplebank Drive, but he evaded officers, continuing on to Tullamarine and Essendon, where the ute was involved in even more collisions. After colliding with a bus at Airport West, police moved in. The man resisted officers and was taken into custody after being tasered. The 29-year-old was taken to hospital where he remains under police guard. No other injuries have been reported. Anyone with CCTV or dash cam of the incidents is urged to contact Crime Stoppers. Kiara Parker, Melbourne.
1: A plan to allow Australians to use their superannuation as collateral for a mortgage is being considered by the Coalition. Shadow Housing Minister Andrew Bragg will use a speech to float the proposal, which hasn't officially been adopted. Flights have been delayed at major US airports after construction crews cut a cable needed for air traffic control. Australian banks have reported tens of thousands of malicious online posts and AI scams to social media networks and telcos. And Piers Morgan says he's taking legal action against Princess Diana's brother over claims made in his new book. This is Air National News. It's been a record-setting night at the Brownlow Medal, with Nick Dacos finally winning the game's most prestigious award. Jack Fenwick reports.
5: Dacos clinching the Brownlow with three rounds to spare, the 23-year-old polling a perfect three votes in 13 of 22 games and polling in 18. Dacos accumulating 47 votes, the most in history, eclipsing Patrick Cripps' record of 45 set in 2024. The moment surreal for the Magpie.
6: Yeah, I can't believe my Brownlow medalist, to be honest.
5: Dacos finishing 11 votes ahead of Cat Bailey Smith. Jack Fenwick reporting.
1: The Roosters are backing Sam Walker to make a rapid return from ankle surgery in Friday night's NRL prelim final. The star halfback's tipped to take on the Dolphins less than a month after a serious syndesmosis injury. Teammate Victor Radley says Walker will be fine.
7: To be honest, I think he will be kind of 100% fit. I feel like I've done a syndesmosis as well, and the surgeries they do now are pretty amazing. And, you know, during that game, I feel like he'll be fine, and I think it'll be more after the game, a pull-up sore.
1: And in the NBL, the Tasmanian Jack Chubbers have come from 16 points down to win their opening match of the season against Southeast Melbourne Phoenix, 96-91. Australian Independent Radio News.
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9: Some days you feel like you can conquer it all. Other days you feel like you're just barely hanging on and you're stretched too thin. There's a verse in the Bible that talks a little bit more about this from Philippians chapter 4 and verses 12 to 13. It tells us that contentment isn't dependent on our circumstances. Paul says, I know what it is to be poor or to have plenty, and I've lived under all kinds of conditions. I know what it means to be full or to be hungry, to have too much or too little. Jesus gives me the strength to face everything. So Paul, as the writer here, has learned to face both abundance and hardship through God's strength, not because he could do anything, but because God sustained him through whatever came along.
10: 'Cause I'm ready to go.
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9: Oh, yes. Hello. Welcome to the daily. Happy Tuesday. We are just rocketing along through this week. It's Cam here. Great to have you on board. All right. Plenty of news. We'll cover off the brand new track from Seth Schlieder, which is set to drop later on this week. Plus, Skillet's lead singer John Cooper has spoken a little bit more about his vulnerable songwriting in the forthcoming EP After the Storm that drops next month. We'll cover this off as a part of our news wrap. Also, we're another day closer to Friday and the release of We Are Messengers' fifth studio album called Halfway Home. They're our artist of the week. We're going to hear from lead singer and frontman Darren Mulligan again later on in the show, talking through another one of these songs. He was good enough to give us plenty of his time on the show yesterday. But here's a big question. How do you get the kids to help out a little bit more around the house? Parenting expert Sharon Witt is going to be here in the studio. I am so looking forward to this conversation next at The Daily.
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God is light. God is joy. God is moving in our First Nations people. Today is Buddy Yalafa Bibles on One Way FM. $20 gives a plain English Bible to a First Nations Australian. 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

0: Hey, tune into The Daily. Happy Tuesday. Hope you're getting through this week okay. Let's put parenting onto the agenda. Our expert has wandered into the studio, cup of tea in hand. She's an author, she's a teacher, and just a great human. Sharon Witt, welcome back to The Daily.
1: Thanks, Cam. Great to be here.
0: So we're talking about age-appropriate chores for the kids around the house, for the littlies, for the toddlers. Yes, you can get the toddlers involved, for the primary schoolers, for the teenagers, and, well, however old they are still living at home, they should be pulling their weight.
1: Yeah. It's interesting because I chat to parents a lot, and it's some of them say it's very difficult to get their kids and teens to help around the house, and it feels like a constant battle. But chores are much more than just keeping the house tidy. This is like an opportunity for our young people and really young children to build independence, responsibility, and the understanding that everyone in the family pitches in. We're not in a hotel.
0: Yeah.
1: This is actually, we're part of a family community. And this reminded me of this a few months ago because my eldest granddaughter is just two and she's just gorgeous. And whenever she, like, she's sitting in the lounge room and she'll just be, you know, eating from her little plate. And when she's finished, she picks up her plate and she takes it into the kitchen. She sort of waddles into the kitchen, pops it up near the sink. And then when my daughter tells me that when they are having dinner, she'll then go to each plate that's there from, you know, her mum and dad, and takes their plates up to the sink at the end of dinner.
0: Yeah.
1: And she's been doing that probably since about 1.5. And it's just this opportunity where she knows that we all pitch in, even at two. And so I think it's really important that, we help our kids as an age appropriate, helping them understand that everyone who lives in the home has a role to play. And pitching in isn't about helping mum and dad. It's about contributing to the family they're a part of. So that's, we can do that from a young age. And I think it's important to match chores to the age and ability. So starting with manageable responsibilities, and then they can build independence. But just looking at my two-year-old granddaughter, watching her little independence of picking up her toys at the end of playing, they go back into the little shelves and she pops everything away before she goes to bed. So it's actually just about, this is what we do. It's not up to mum and dad to pick up everything. It may be when you've got young children helping feed pets or setting the table. Whilst teens can, they can definitely make their bed, take on laundry, cooking and cleaning bathrooms, helping with meals. You know, teens can actually clean bathrooms. It's not just up to the parents. And don't underestimate the life skills that they're learning. So chores actually teach practical skills that young people will eventually need to manage independently. So learning to put on their own washing and hanging it up is actually, you're actually helping them. Although they might whinge and moan about doing their washing, they actually are learning to use a washing machine. So by the time they go into university or leave home, they actually can use a washing machine. They should be able to learn how to cook apart from just toast. So, yeah, I think we're actually teaching our young people a lot more than just getting them to chip in for chores. Move beyond the nagging cycle. So I think parents, it's really important we set clear expectations and consistent routines that makes chores easier. So having, you know, you might have a visual checklist, you might have a family chore chart, whatever works for you. But I think having maybe a family meeting, agreed weekly responsibilities can help reduce that need for parents to nag. I think, you know, within our family, I remember when the kids were younger, everyone had their own roles to play. We knew who was doing the bins, who took the bins out, who brought it in, who takes out recycling, you know, who puts the washing on, who packs the dishwasher. I think when those things are kind of already sorted, there's less time for nagging because you don't really need to. And also finally, focusing on contribution, not perfection. We want everyone just to understand that even though the job might not be done perfect the way a parent might want it to be, we'd rather our kids give it a go and give them encouragement, acknowledgement that they're contributing to the family. But we don't want perfection. We just want them to all be chipping in.
0: Super helpful reminder, as always, to be able to run through this. And look, let's get them into it. Let's get them helping out around the house. The Daily's parenting expert, Sharon Witt, thanks for being here.
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1: Are you tuned into The Daily? Still to come, news from Skillet. Ahead of the release of their new EP next month, one of their big songs has just been certified platinum. Seven times over. More on this at the news desk, plus what lead singer John Cooper has had to say about the forthcoming EP. Plus, we're going to log into the Daily Randomizer. There is something that Lord of the Rings fans should be celebrating today on the 22nd of September. If you're not across it, well, we'll see if we can find a song. I mean, seriously, this could go absolutely anywhere. We'll dive into what's going on with the Daily Randomizer next.
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0: Still to come on The Daily, I'll tell you about a song from Skillet that's just been officially certified 7 times platinum. It comes on the eve of their new EP that drops next month. We'll cover it off at the news desk after this.
1: Like right now, I'm going to mix things up a little bit.
0: Alrighty, let's log into the Daily Randomizer. It's our computer here in the studio. Based off the search information we're about to type in, it's going to select the next song for us to listen to on the show. It could be a deep cut, it could be a big hit, it could be absolutely anything, hence the name. It's random. So today, on the 22nd of September, according to daysoftheyear.com, today is Hobbit Day.
2: We do not stop till nightfall.
3: What about breakfast?
2: I've already had it.
3: We've had one, yes. What about second breakfast?
0: Yes, what about elevensies? Look, September 22 is the birthday of Bilbo and Frodo Baggins, the two characters in Tolkien's popular series, The Hobbit and The Lord of the Rings, respectively, in which these hobbits typically very short, between 2 and 4 feet tall, and they are nothing like your usual hero. I love these movies. They were absolutely awesome. These short fellows accomplished great feats and amazing acts of courage. So, I mean, goodness me, what can we do with Hobbit Day? We're embracing a whimsical world today. Let's see. I mean, seriously, your guess is as good as mine here. Anything. I don't know. I'm glad this is not my job today. All right, so this song, this is a deep cut from Jimmy Needham. It's called Being Small.
4: So if it's you that's getting bigger, I don't mind being small.
0: Oh, I love that. So this is from his album Nightlights. This gave us the songs Grace Amazing and Yours to Take. This was track 2 on the project and perfect for Hobbit Day. Oh boy, Jimmy Needham, it's random, all right. This is Being Small for The Daily.

0: God is light. God is joy. God is moving in our First Nations people. This is Buddyula for Bibles. 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
1: I think I often like to reflect on just how privileged we are as first language English speakers that we have not only the Bible in our language, but so many Bibles in our language and such a long history and heritage of Bible translation and ministry in our culture and in the languages that we understand. So I think just reflecting with thankfulness on that is important for me to remember why I do this and just how privileged we are, and almost the responsibility, I think, that we have to pay some of that forward and think about how we can serve and bless people who haven't been so privileged with the Bible. And that's so many people, including in our own country, to say nothing of elsewhere around the world. I think as well, reflecting on all the sacrifice that went into translating the Bible into English, and I'm sure this is the case in other languages as well. It's quite hot in Darwin most of the year, and sometimes I can find that a bit of a struggle, but maybe this is a little bit of a dark joke, but I will then remember that quite a lot of people were burnt at the stake back in medieval England for their Bible translation efforts, and if they were willing to go to that extreme and sacrifice for the sake of getting God's word into people's hands in a language that they understand, then I can definitely put up with 30 degrees and 85% humidity for 8 months of the year.
0: Your $20 gives a plain English version of the Bible to a First Nations Australian. 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Thank you.
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0: Are you tuned into The Daily? It's Cam here. All right, let's get you up to speed with the latest news. Let's get over to the desk for our first update today.
1: I like to get the daily news.
0: All right, one of Skillet's biggest hits, Monster, has now officially been certified as 7x platinum. The huge career milestone has been achieved as the band prepares to release its new independent EP, After the Storm, next month. Now, frontman John Cooper says the EP is pretty special to me. It reignites what Skillet was always meant to be, which is music that helps lift people out of dark times. I wrote these songs because I needed to be lifted up out of my own darkness. Now, according to insiders, John Cooper's reportedly delivered some of the most vulnerable and hopeful songwriting of his career. And this EP brought him back to his hometown of Memphis to record for the first time since their album Collide from 2003. After the Storm, the new EP from Skillet, drops October 9. 1YFM.

0: Still to come on The Daily, another look at your Artist of the Week. We are Messengers. The new album, Halfway Home, will be here on Friday. Lead singer Darren Mulligan joined us on the show yesterday. And we'll hear what he had to say about this song, Faith, Hope, Love. It spent 10 weeks at number one here in Australia earlier on this year. And it was the first taste that we got of the record. So we'll cover this off next hour. So too, news from season 6 of The Chosen. We are counting down to the November release. It's going to be highly emotional. So much so that one of the cast members has spoken out about just how emotionally draining it was that even after the director called cut, so many people were still crying as season 6 of The Chosen deals with the crucifixion of Jesus. Also, we're going to give you something to think about. Our daily thought, it's all on the way next hour at The Daily.
1: 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One.